0: In the U.S., Fox's Madison Scarpino has more.
1: The files show that there have been several unusual encounters, multiple sightings of strange orbs in the sky just over the last few years. Now, a couple months ago, the President Trump ordered his administration to make files related to aliens and extraterrestrial life public. And we now have that third batch of those photos, documents, and videos. And back in July, a couple saw an intense bright light in their backyard around 9 p.m. and started recording on their iPhone 14. They described what they saw as a brilliant red sphere. They say the center appeared to be a white plasma sun about the size of a basketball. They say when the orb moved, a second identical one appeared, and they say the orbs were moving as if they were flying in formation.
0: And there was another incident in 2022 in which five members of the U.S. Army reportedly saw an object shaped like a potato hovering over Cheyenne Mountain. The U.S. men's soccer team kicked off World Cup play on home soil in style. Wasn't even close. Team USA dominated Paraguay 4-1 last night at SoFi Stadium in Los Angeles in the first World Cup match on American soil since 1994. And after grabbing an early start, the team never looked back.
2: Olisic running in now. In for Tyler Adams. Great first touch. Still Adams. Batting a tight angle. It's in!
0: And that's Fox Sports caster John Strong. Up next, the U.S. takes on Australia Friday in Seattle. And there are three matches today, including Brazil versus Morocco. And two people known to be hurt and several detained after a shooting at a mall in Greenville, South Carolina, about 100 miles north of Columbia. Police say the suspects opened fire inside the mall and that it was a result of a dispute. It was not random. No other details available. I'm Carmen Roberts. This is Fox News.
3: In the Houston area, NBA superstar James Harden, now out of Harris County Jail, arrested about 3:30 this morning on a misdemeanor charge of unlawful carrying of weapons. Harden played 9 seasons with the Houston Rockets. Police say they saw Harden's gun unlawfully on the seat of his car, not in a holster. He could be a free agent in a few weeks with a $42 million option to be decided. His bond, by the way, was $100. As the San Antonio Spurs head into Game 5, most New York Knicks fans were priced out of attending Games 2 and 3 because ticket prices were $10,000 on average. But now the Spurs have enacted a policy to quietly ban anybody outside of a 150-mile radius of the Frost Bank Center in San Antonio from purchasing a ticket to tonight's game. I'm Mike Shiloh.
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0: Credit Union Studio. I'm George Camel, joined by Jerry Warshaw. The number to call is 888-825-5225 if you want to jump into the conversation with your money question. Amanda is in Sacramento up next. What's going on, Amanda?
1: Hi, guys. Thanks for taking my call.
0: Sure.
1: I tried to back out here before I got on the line because I feel like I'm in just a different financial situation than some of the other callers.
2: That's okay.
0: I'm glad you didn't back out.
2: Yeah.
1: I was assured that I belong here.
2: Absolutely, you do. We've heard it all.
1: Well, thank you. So I'm trying to decide. I think I know what to do, but I'd love your guys' advice. I'm in a situation where I just broke up with my ex, the father of my children. So I'm a single mom. Mm. And since 2024, I've been paying the mortgage on the house that we're staying in. I have a divorce agreement that's been signed by the judge and in the court that says that this house is basically mine. That if I sell it, I get the profits and
2: all of it.
1: I can stay here. Yeah.
2: Good.
1: So my ex took an equity loan out on the home before he made that agreement. So I have to pay a $500 equity loan and a wonderful mortgage payment of $1,100, which is so reasonable.
0: Yeah.
1: And so this house was my family home, and my dad, before he passed away, let, I say us, it's actually my ex because it all went in his name, buy the home. And we got a good, 3% interest rate on it. So I'm in a place where, even though it's a challenge for me to handle it all by myself, I couldn't really get rent for any cheaper than $1,600.

0: We've been bringing homes closer to 3,000 a month. My last couple paychecks have actually been under 1,500. I get paid bi-monthly. And so that's, you know, just barely enough to cover the bills. I do get 800 for child support. So that's a bit of a buffer.
1: So if we were to build your budget today, we'd build it on 3,800 a month?
0: Yes.
1: Okay.
0: Yes. Because that's baseline what I bring home.
1: Okay. Sorry for that kind of, I just needed to get those numbers. If there's anything else you want to keep going, you can go ahead and keep going.
0: Go ahead. I think that we could probably work with that as far as what you guys might advise.
2: Great. Okay. So that's about 42% of your take-home pay is getting eaten up by this mortgage, which is a lot, but nothing's on fire so far if we can work consistently. Do you have any other debts?
0: I do have, school debt.
2: How much is that?
0: It's $128,000, but I haven't started getting charged for it. I'm on an income-based payment.
1: Okay.
0: So the interest on that is staggering, but I'm not being charged for it yet.
1: It's not, the interest is not accruing while you're on your income-driven
0: payment. It is accruing.
1: Oh, it is accruing.
2: So this could be $150,000 in student loan debt in no time.
0: Easily.
1: What's the payment? What's the minimum payment to stop it from being deferred?
0: To cover the interest? Is that what you're asking?
1: Well, are you paying anything on it right now? Is there any monthly payment due? Okay.
0: No.
1: If you were to sign up to go ahead and pay it.
2: Get out of the income-driven payment, what would your payment be?
0: From what I understand from my colleagues, it would be between $700 and $1,000.
1: Okay. All right. So
2: that's a hidden cost we haven't accounted for.
0: Yeah.
2: Mm-hmm. Any other debt?
0: A lot of that just gets eaten up in interest.
1: Car
0: loans, I have a car. $23,000 on a car loan that I pay $400 a month for.
1: Okay.
0: No medical debt. So $8,000 in credit card debt. Mm-hmm. And $2,000 that I'm still paying for a car that broke down.
1: Mm-hmm. Okay. Okay, so
2: we're looking at about $160,000 in consumer debt.
0: Okay.
2: What is the house worth?
0: $280,000. Just look that up.
2: And what's left on the mortgage balance?
0: I think it's $156,000.
2: Okay.
1: Okay.
0: And there's $50,000 equity loan that would have to be paid out of that.
2: All right. So that's probably I'm just going through the other scenario. Let's say you did sell and you paid off the mortgage, paid off the equity loan, paid the fees, you know, the closing costs, all of that. You're probably going to net close to $50,000.
0: Exactly.
2: Which then
0: I estimated it as well.
2: You could clean up the car loan, both car loans and the credit card debt with that and start attacking some of the student loans, which would help. Mm-hmm. I mean, you'd free up some payments along the way there.
0: Yes.
2: And then you could tackle the student loan debt. Now, the issue is,
1: where
2: are we going to live? And how are we going to afford rent? So that's another issue. What is keeping you right now in Sacramento?
0: So I'm actually a couple hours north, and I'm in just a very affordable situation. So a rental, for me to get a two-bedroom, really small apartment, would be about $1,600 a month where I'm at.
2: So and keep so our I'm housing in a, costs about where they are. With less maintenance, repairs, risk.
1: And more cash.
0: Yes.
2: So that feels like a good move for you long term.
1: And it's a fresh start.
2: It's because of all the other variables that we've now added to the picture. If you didn't have any other debt and we could fix this with just your income, I'd just go, hey, let's keep it. But right now, I don't see a path out to start even paying on these student loans until we solve some of these other issues.
0: Right.
1: I think you have to view this instead of viewing it as kind of what you were saying earlier, which is I have such a great interest rate. You know, I got the house. I was left, you know, you've got to view this as I get the opportunity to have a fresh start. That way it doesn't feel like so much of a loss or it doesn't feel like you're going backwards because you're truly not. You're going in the right direction. You're building something completely new for your life, for yourself, for your children. And I think having a brand new place to call home to do that from is actually going to do your soul good.
2: Yeah, clearing some of this debt will free you mentally, emotionally, spiritually on

0: top of financially.
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9: Okay, today's question comes from Brady in Colorado. He says,
6: my brother and dad are pressuring me to go into debt to buy the new Swatch X-AP.
0: Swatch by AP. I think the X is like a buy.
6: Okay. Sort of, yeah. Swatch by AP pocket watch, which can be around $1,500. How do I tell them I'm in baby step two and would rather pay off my debt instead of adding more to it? They say it's an investment and will increase in value for resale purposes, so it's not dumb to get one. I'm trying to be different because normal is broke. How do I keep a relationship with my family if they don't support my decisions around debt? So let me start by saying sometimes, because, you know, we do a question of the day every show. And sometimes I'll look ahead and read the question but I like surprising myself sometimes, because sometimes these
0: came in fresh on this one.
6: Yeah, I did. And, you know, Brady, the answer to your question is, how do you tell them no? You simply say no. Okay. I got to believe you're over 18 at least, over 21, maybe even.
0: If they're pressuring you to take on debt, it's not a 7-year-old.
6: Yeah. But I'm just saying, the point is, you're an adult and you have the ability to say respectfully to your elders, no, I'm not going to do that. And honestly, just saying it like that, there's no disrespect there. And you don't need to qualify it, honestly, in any way. If you want to say, no, I'm not going to do that because I'm paying off debt, you can. But you really don't even need to do that, especially if you know they don't have the same views on debt as you. Because if you do qualify it with that, knowing they don't have the same views, the next thing you're going to be having is an argument or some sort of, you know, confrontation on why to pay off debt, why you don't need to pay. And it's like, I don't even want to deal with all of that. It's okay to simply say, I'm not going to spend my money on that this time. Move on.
0: I love it. I just love that part where he says, how do I keep a relationship with my family if they don't
6: That's crazy.
0: If they end the relationship because you didn't buy a buzzy watch that could go up in value.
6: What type of people are these?
0: I don't understand what this relationship was to begin with. Well, and if they love this so much, why don't they buy it?
9: All the things to feel peer pressure about. I wouldn't expect a pocket watch. I think, like, you know, getting offered drugs in high school, not like buying a pocket watch.
0: Yeah, D.A.R.E. didn't teach me about the pressure I'd feel from people wanting me to go into debt for pocket watches. I just love that his brother and dad, they're like ganging up on him. If they love it so much, they think it's such a great investment, why aren't they buying them all up?
6: Yeah, or maybe they'd buy one for you and just gift it to you because, you know, you need to have one so bad.
0: How about this? Let them buy it. You can buy it off of them for a higher price if you love it one day.
6: Yeah.
0: And they can make their money.
6: So the bigger topic here is the idea that when you hang out with Ramsey for long enough and you've decided, you know what these knuckleheads are talking about, that kind of makes sense to me, right? This idea of paying off debt, living on less than you make, the borrower is slave to the lender, sacrificing to win, delayed gratification.
0: This is countercultural.
6: Yes.
0: Controversial behavior.
6: All of this, when you sign up for that, you have to know that everybody's not going to agree with it, and that's okay. You've got to know that people are going to have questions, and that's okay. And I want to say that when you subscribe to this and you actually start doing it, people are going to have questions, and they are going to say, oh, like, your life looks different. They're going to notice it. You can't do the things that we teach, George, without people noticing it. So if you thought you were going to do it and fly under the radar, George and I are just here to tell you that's not really possible, because you're creating a radical change in your life, and you cannot create a radical change without it showing. And that's a very, very good thing. So
0: absolutely.
6: It's good that you're seeing this, Brady.
0: It will offend people if you don't go with the stream. When you go upstream, it offends them because they think, well, you think you're better than us, Jade, because you're plant-based.
6: Yeah.
0: That's offensive to me as someone
6: what do you
0: who
6: think
0: enjoys
6: you're better than me?
0: Yeah. Eating red meat. It's like, dude, live your life, yes. Bro. You know? But there's some reason, like let's say you drink alcohol, a friend mm-hmm. who doesn't. You go, hey, man, have a drink. They go, no, I'm good. And they go, why? They must know exactly why. They want to pressure you into it because you don't. It's just like people have their own values, their own principles.
6: Let me give you a hot take. Can Hit I give me. You? My hot take on that is the things that you just said, money, maybe drinking, maybe your diet, when people feel the need to press in that type of way, which is kind of more like a negative kind of way, I think that it's usually because you've held up a mirror in front of their face. And so when you're doing, for example,
0: they feel judged.
6: We'll keep it to money. When you're doing the Ramsey principles and you're doing what I'm going to call financially responsible behavior, and you say to, you know, these jimbronis, Brady's, you know, brother and dad, when you get around them and you say, hey, I'm paying off debt, I don't want to buy a pocket watch, instead of them going and taking a moment to reflect and go, oh, wow, I've never done something like that, or I've never prioritized debt like that, or that, you know, or just going, oh, okay, you know, maybe you don't have to have this crazy reaction. Instead, they look at themselves and go, oh, in many ways, and this can happen subconsciously, in many ways, that's far more responsible than the things I'm doing over here. And so rather than reckon with that in the moment, they create a controversy out of it, and they create an argument out of it, and they start judging you and projecting onto you, instead of just going, huh, what a responsible thing this guy who's likely younger than me is doing. And it happens all the time. It's like, I can tell you, you start doing well with your money, you start paying off debt, your lifestyle starts to look different. You go around folks that you've been hanging around out around your whole life, and suddenly it's like they have a little bit of haterade, you know, going through their veins. And it's like, well, where did that happen? It's because you're holding up a mirror. Yeah. And you're going, I started doing these actions that are hard to do, but I stuck with it. And maybe in the beginning, you were the one laughing at me for budgeting, and now you're actually seeing it working. And instead of congratulating, you're hating. And if that's you, if you're a hater out there, you need to stop. You need to look at people and get curious about what it is that they're doing instead of judging them. If somebody's driving the car you wish you drove, if somebody's out of the student loan debt that you're still in, if somebody cut up the credit cards that you're still ringing up buy now, pay later and DoorDash on, ask them how they did it. Stop hating on them. It's a bad look and you need to stop.
0: Jade really just told him, check sorry, yourself before you wreck
6: bro,
0: yourself.
6: Bro, I got upset there for a minute.
0: Some pent up rage in there.
6: I'm sorry.
0: If you wrong Jade,
6: I pity the fool.
0: I'd be running right now. I'd be fleeing the country right now.
6: I love you guys, but I'm just telling you the truth. There's my
0: true
6: empathy.
0: Yeah. Having worked here now for 13 years, I've heard all the flack and all the judgments. And yeah. I go, you know what? They don't pay my bills and therefore they don't get a vote. It's that simple. You want to buy me a watch? Great. But you're not going to push me to go into debt to buy something I didn't want to buy in the first place. As in, you know what's an investment? An investment.
6: I love that, George.
0: Like investing into the stock market in a mutual fund. Buying a watch is a cute hobby, and if it pays off for you, good for you.
6: Yeah, yeah.
0: I mean, you love shoes.
6: I love shoes.
0: You and your husband, Sam, big shoe people. I can't imagine what your closet looks like.
6: I'm nervous to even, would be
0: well,
6: nervous
0: like
6: to even
0: you guys
6: say.
0: Would say you're kind of hobbyist collectors. You're,
6: yes.
0: There's a good portion of money tied up in those shoes.
6: Yes.
0: But you're not doing it as, boy, oh boy, this is our retirement plan.
6: No. And you earn the right to do it when, to take your phrase, when you eat your vegetables first, then later on you can do the dessert. And it's true. When you walk through the baby steps, you pay off your debt, you do your emergency fund, you do all these things that, again, make you a financially responsible adult, then you get to do the fun things. When he's done paying off his debt and he gets everything set up, I hope he buys as many pocket watches as his budget allows, you know? But today's just not the day to do it, and that's the crux of what we teach, delayed gratification. If you can...
0: Sacrifice now so you don't have to later. Because guess what? You go into debt for a watch you're going to be making payments on with interest. Well, you're going to sacrifice later with those payments, robbing your income, and potentially this watch not going up in value, and you're going to sell it at a loss.
6: And not to be too psychological about this, but I think we've all experienced when we've bought something before we could truly afford it, and that item speaks to you. When you buy the car that you couldn't afford and you've got that $1,200 or $850 payment, every time you get in the car, it's reminding you how big of a portion of your budget this is. I'm the thing that's keeping you from investing. I'm the thing that's keeping you from having kids going to college without student loans. I'm the thing keeping you from retiring when you want. They talk to you. So buy it when you can afford it. And then when your things speak to you, they just tell you what a great person you are.
0: That's right. I like my wealth invisible. And that's hard for a lot of people to grasp who are material, who want to be a little showier with their cars and their watches. So no thanks, Jabradies.

to knock out those payments, to get rid of the mortgage, to fund the vacation or the car upgrade. It reflects your real life. So if you want to check it out for yourself, you want to take control of your money,

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I care about my money. I make sure that I have a plan. I don't care what, it's got a vibe to it. It's got a cost maxing.

0: my credit score. And then my mom's excuse is, you never know when an emergency will come up. So how do I convince them that closing the credit cards as we pay them off is the right move?
1: Well, first off, the only person's opinion that matters here is the husband. You know,
0: right.
1: it's okay for you to be thinking about what he thinks, but mom,
2: yeah.
1: When did she enter the chat?
2: Do you generally take advice from them and live by it?
0: No. I'm definitely my own person. Okay. But it would be nice to have my husband on board.
1: Yes, well,
2: that's
1: agree
2: a big
1: with that.
2: One. It sounds like you guys weren't aligned to begin with on just money values and principles.
0: That is correct.
2: So now this is just a sort of a symptom of a deeper issue. Which is fine. We can still deal with that, but he needs to be willing to see your side. And it sounds like he's already pre-decided that he's not changing his mind, that a credit card is a necessary tool in today's America.
0: Right. So that was the case. And then a few days ago when your all's people reached out to me to discuss my question on the show, I started going over the numbers with him, and he's like, oh, well, we can pay off all of that by such and such date. And I'm like, oh. Okay.
1: That's good.
0: Right. I'll like, okay. But then in my back of my head, it's like, okay, I'll believe it when I see it kind of thing.
1: How long have you been married?
0: 8 years.
1: Eight years. Is this the first time that this has been a goal, or has it been a goal before and you guys just never got traction?
0: It's been a goal before and we've never gotten traction.
1: And it's been your idea?
0: It was kind of both of our ideas. I just was more intense about it.
1: Why do you think that is? If you could guess, is it he just doesn't want to get uncomfortable? Is it he doesn't believe the numbers? What facet of it stops him?
0: I think it's just, you know, how a lot of people are controversial about the Dave Ramsey, you know, pay cash for everything. And I think that's what he's more apprehensive about.
1: So in his mind, at some point, you're going to need to borrow money at some point.
0: We will for a mortgage. We currently rent, but I don't have any interest in buying a house until we pay off our debt that we have now.
1: True, but if he's thinking, now we're getting down to the nitty gritty, because if we can understand, okay, him paying off the debt's not the issue for him. For him, the issue is if we pay off everything and close the accounts, that means we can't build a credit score. If we can't build a credit score, that means we can't buy a house. I think that's what's happening in his brain.
0: Right.
1: Okay, so we just need to debunk that, George, and we can win this battle.
2: So do you guys have any other accounts open outside of these credit cards, any debt accounts?
0: Yeah, so I have a student loan. That one is just under $2,500.
2: Okay,
0: and then anything else?
2: We
0: have two vehicles, and that's what our biggest debt is our two vehicles.
2: What's left on those?
0: They're $78,000.
2: Goodness gracious.
1: Together?
0: That's together.
2: What's your household income?
0: $215,000.
2: I'm so glad there was a two in the start of that number. I was about to lose it. Okay. This is a solvable problem. He wants to buy a house, right? Is that his stated main financial goal?
0: I think eventually. He just doesn't really see many, like, he's not super driven to purchase a house right now. I would like to buy a house. Actually, and we might even consider purchasing the house that we're renting right now. But
2: see, that's where I think if you guys were aligned on a goal, then the how will be so much easier. Because if you said, hey, our stated goal is we want to buy a house in 2 years. That's the goal. 3 years. What's the best way to get there? Well, getting rid of these car payments would really help us save up more and free up payments so that we have margin to afford the mortgage, right? This is common sense. So as far as the credit score thing goes, in my book, Breaking Free from Broke, I wrote it for guys like your husband to show them our side of the story with data, with humor, in a very logical way, walking through what life is like without a credit score, how to navigate the system, even how to get a mortgage without a credit score, which, by the way, Jade and I have both done.
1: Mm-hmm.
2: And it wasn't that impressive.
0: I've listened to you guys talk about it. So I'm like trying to explain to them, like, no, we don't need a credit score to do this. We can do manual underwriting. And they're like, what? And I'm like, yeah, they talk about it all the time.
1: So let us explain it again for those watching, and so you can play this back for your husband, and we can explain it just in case you left something out. It'll make more sense.
0: Oh, yeah, I've got my notebook ready.
1: Okay, so manual underwriting, it allows you to get a home loan but they're looking at other things. Instead of looking at your credit score, they're looking at other lines of credit, okay? They're looking for things like a phone bill. You can use insurance payments, electric company payments, all of those things. The thing you do have to show, though, is 12 months of documented rental history. So those are the trade lines that they're looking for instead of looking at just your credit score.
2: So basically, on-time payments on all of those things will prove to them that you are a sort of less risky borrower.
1: Yeah. So 12 months of documented rental history is what you need. 12 months of other trade lines, like I said, things like cell phones, utilities, insurance. And also, they want to see the last 12, your income for the last 12 months, all right? And pay stubs for, you know, at least 30 days is what they're going to want to see. If you're self-employed, they might also ask for your tax returns. But that's it. Okay. That's the only difference. And if it makes, what's your husband's name? You can make up a name if you want.
0: It's Jay.
1: So tell Jay, this is what it is, and both Jade and George have done it. And the only reason, here's the thing, you do have to do a little bit of due diligence. Every mortgage company doesn't do manual underwriting, but Churchill Mortgage does. And you can pop on their website and make sure that, you know, there's somebody in your area that can, you know, help you out, and guaranteed that's going to be the case. And so that's probably the only reason he hasn't heard of it, because most people do have credit scores and most people, but the truth is there's other options. And you need to know what all of your options are. And it's just something that's not talked about as much, because most people honestly just aren't in the position to take advantage of it.
2: Lauren, I'm going to send you a copy of my book, Breaking Free from Broke. We'll get you the audiobook version as well. You and your husband, listen to that, read that. There's two chapters you got to check out. The credit card chapter, that's chapter two, the credit score chapter as well. If you read both of those, it will give you guys the common language now to move forward and then decide what your goals are. But the reality is, I'm not convinced he cares that much about these financial goals if we're in crippling debt and not really doing much about it. You guys have out-earned a lot of these decisions so far.
1: Agreed.
2: But you should be making way more progress for a couple making over $200,000 a year. I want to see you making progress toward that home and not just, well, one day, let's get on paper. 2 years from now, we're going to have $100,000 saved up.
1: And if monetary, like looking at the numbers, like George said, doesn't work, go to the emotional route. Say, what do you want? Instead of thinking goals based on numbers, think, what do I want to feel? Do I want to feel free? Do I want to feel peace? Do I want to get rid of the shame that I feel every time I swipe our debit card? The shame that I feel every time that I look at our bank account? The shame that I feel when I think of the money that we haven't saved yet, right? Go the emotional route. You might be able to connect there if you're not able to connect on the dollars and cents just yet.
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2: Our scripture of the day, Philippians 4:6. Do not be anxious about anything, but in everything by prayer and supplication with thanksgiving, let your requests be made known to God. Mark Twain said, "I've had a lot of worries in my life, most of which never happened." That's a good way to sum up
1: the
2: wasteful use of energy on anxiety. Just future things that probably won't happen.
1: Agreed.
2: Cross that bridge when we get there. All right, Pauline is in Los Angeles up next. What's going on, Pauline?
10: Hi, guys. Thanks for taking my call.
2: Absolutely.
10: I'm calling to ask about if the money my parents are planning on giving as an inheritance, which is about $4 million total in property and money, should go to just me and my sister, or if we should split it up, or if they should split it up four ways between my sister and I and my two children, who are currently, one's 18, one's 23.
1: Go ahead.
10: Yeah, my parents are open to doing whatever we want, and I'm trying to figure out the best arrangement from a financial standpoint for myself, from a financial strength standpoint for myself, and also from a family dynamics point of view with respect to like future family cohesion and respect and interaction. My sister is married. She does not have kids, and she and her husband are generally big savers with good paying jobs, and she doesn't tell me how much she has, but I think it's likely in the millions. She doesn't have a problem with my parents splitting the inheritance four ways.
2: So instead of getting $2 million, she would get one?
10: Exactly. And so her plan is to divide her and her husband's money in the future when she gives her into, you know, when they pass on, between his nephew and my two kids equally, and then save, you know, give 10% to a special needs family member. Whose parents themselves are also well off, but I've lived my life, a good amount of hardship, a lot of challenges in my life, including a lot of medical stuff. So medical and education bills, and we rented in a high cost of living area for my kids' school. We didn't save as much as they did.
1: I want to stop you real quick.
10: Sure.
1: The money that is available, the $4 million, what I don't want you to do is say, my life was like this and my sister's life was like this, therefore I'm more entitled to this. I don't want you to say that.
10: I'm not saying that.
1: Okay.
10: I'm just kind of trying to paint the picture of, like, so my husband and I saved less than they did because we didn't have kids and I had
1: sure, but all those are your choices. All those are your choices. We need to look at this, like,
10: sure,
1: clearly, and just go, what's fair? Because the truth is, you're both siblings. And you're both your parents' children, right? So it's like, okay, we're on equal ground from that point forward. And I think that's the fairest way to look at it, because everybody, will have made choices in their life to get them to a certain point. You see what I'm saying? And neither of you are disrespectful or irresponsible. So as long as we know that that's true, I think we have to look at you guys as totally even. Fair enough?
10: Yes. Okay. So, you know, she's fine with, you know, my kids getting more, the money and splitting it four ways. And so I'm kind of, you know, and I'm happy. I'm fine with that too, for the kids, more of the money to come to me and my kids. But I'm kind of trying to think about the consequences of that as I see it. And also think about consequences that I'm not seeing right now.
1: Would it go into a trust for the kids?
10: I imagine it would go into a trust for them. And then my parents would put in like the rules that they would want for when the grandkids can access that. But you know, it's still $1 million less for me and my sister. And so, I mean, ultimately it's going to end up like all this delayed gratification that I've already done to save money. I mean, we've saved about $1.8 million so far, my husband and I.
2: Way to go.
10: I have to do more delayed. Thanks. I mean, it could have been a lot more, but medical expenses, education bills, all of that, you know, kept us from doing that. But, you know, I don't own my home. I don't, you know,
2: you left Jade speechless over here.
1: Here's the thing.
10: What?
1: Here's the thing. I don't think that you should be making this decision. I think your parents should make this decision. And then I think they should inform you.
10: They are asking us.
2: And I think it's unfair of them to put that pressure on you to decide, because it just creates a real weird family dynamic.
10: It's become a communal. Well, if everybody's cool with it, though, it doesn't.
1: But they are today. They are today. But if something changes, I don't know. And I'm not projecting anything negative. All I'm simply saying is that's how everybody feels today. If something were to change and somebody's opinion were to change, let's say your sister, their situation changed. Somebody lost a job. They came on a hard time, right? Suddenly, a decision that should have been your mom and dad's to say, here's the way it is. Now it becomes your fault. And now they're looking at you going, well, can we have access back to some of that money because this happened and that happened? So there's a cleanliness.
10: I suppose, but they've saved millions. They've already, I mean, she won't tell me how much she saved, but they don't have.
2: Who cares how much? But here's the thing, Pauline, by the time you guys pass away, you're going to have a $4 million inheritance to give to your kids. Right?
10: Yeah.
1: I think your parents should decide this. And
10: you think it'll only be $4 million? I'm hoping it'll be more.
2: It'll be more. Yeah, it'll I'm just saying, like, let's not start. Well, they have more. They save more. So maybe it feels more fair. I would just go, you know what, guys, it's your decision. What I don't want to do is give an 18-year-old $1 million if they should pass away tomorrow.
1: So if you choose to give them the money, please make sure, you know, if you say to them, hey, if you decide to give the kids money, we're grateful. But if you could just make sure the trust doesn't hit until, I don't know, age 30, whatever
2: you
1: decide.
2: Say, hey, you can use this much for education at 25. They have access to 25% of it. They can use this much for a down payment on a house. And a good estate planning attorney will walk you guys through the right way to structure it so that it doesn't destroy their lives. That's the goal here.
1: But let the final word come from mom and dad, and make sure the whole family knows that the way this needs to happen is everybody needs to be in a room. Your sister, I don't know how old your kids are. If they're too young, they don't need to be there. But you and your sister and your mom and dad, and your mom and dad need to be the adults and the grownups and saying, we have $4 million and here's what's going to be done with it. And here's why we made this decision. And it all needs to come from them. That way, once they're off this earth, there's none of that coming back on you or your family or your kids, because the truth is you just don't know what can happen. And I agree with George. They never should have put you in this decision to decide when it had the ability to pull away from your sister and what their family also could receive.
10: Okay, that actually does make me feel a little better. So I could probably just say, listen, this would be my preference, but you guys do what you want to do. And then she could give her preference and then they can decide.
1: Yep.
2: You guys could all sit down with an estate planning attorney. You guys can have a sit down meeting with an estate planning attorney and go, hey, what would happen if we did this? Let's walk out the scenario. Okay, what would happen if we did this? What are the tax implications? What have you seen work well for families? I would just get more information before making this decision. And I think your parents right now probably haven't thought a whole lot about it. And they just go, hey, whatever the kids want's fine. I don't think it's malicious, but I think it's a lot. I can tell that you feel this pressure bubbling up. It's like a pressure cooker right now of what you think you should do.
10: I was more worried about, like, if the kids get $1 million each when they're 30 or whatever, that I'm going to have less money than to be like the matriarch of the family and give them the things I dreamed about giving them. Let's all go on a fabulous trip, or
2: you
10: let's
2: can
10: go,
2: do that.
10: You know, I'm going to buy you guys this stuff.
2: Here's the thing.
10: Because I'll have less
2: just
10: money.
2: Think about it this way. If you never got this inheritance from your family, let's say your parents ended up needing it or used it all, would you still be okay?
10: Yeah.
2: Could you still take them on that trip?
10: Yeah, I could. I just have to find ways to save it. It wouldn't be a lavish lifestyle that I'd be living in.
2: I mean, you guys already have a $2 million net worth, right?
10: I suppose.
2: How old are you?
10: I'm behind. 46.
2: Okay, you're 46 with $2 million. You were in like the top 1%. I don't know who told you you're behind. I know you feel like, I think you have baggage and guilt from the mistakes you made in the past.
1: I think so too.
2: But Pauline, you're doing so good.
1: And by the way, who said it had to be split equally four ways? I mean, if they did ask your opinion, what if it was, you know, $2 million to you, $1 million to your sister, and, you know, 500 and 500 to your, you know, does it have to be four ways? There's a lot of questions that can be asked, but either way, if they want to know some of your thoughts, I'm fine with them asking some of your thoughts, but they need to be the ones that totally decide. And yeah.
2: Ooh.
1: This should be a blessing, not a burden. They made it a burden when they tossed it over to her.
2: Yeah, that's the thing. You know, when it comes to inheritance and family, it just, things get so tense.
1: Mm-hmm.
2: There's so many zeros on the end. There's so much pressure to do it the right way.
1: Well, then she's forced to ask herself, well, who deserves what? And that's a horrible, like, now she's asking herself questions and making comparisons she probably never wanted to make.
2: Yeah.
1: In order to try to figure this out. That's not her job.
2: And I mean, they could live another 20 years. I don't know how old they are, the state of their health. And so you got to think, if this never happens, if they use the money because there's a health crisis, they're in a long-term, you know, stay somewhere, you got to think about that too. So never plan on it, but let's at least be thoughtful in the way we do it. And that's where a good estate planning attorney comes into play.
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3: 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Next week on Netflix, Tuesday, the season 3 start of America's Sweethearts, Dallas Cowboys Cheerleaders. Next Thursday, the debut of the new Netflix drama Harlan Coben's I Will Find You, starring Sam Worthington and Britt Lauer. Next Friday, the premiere of the Netflix movie Color Book, as well as the new romantic comedy movie Voicemails for Isabel, starring Zoe Deutsch, Nick Robinson, and Nick Offerman. Next Wednesday on Hulu, the premiere of the comedy film Never Change, as well as the new drama series The Season. Next Wednesday over on Amazon Prime Video, the launch of the film Your Fault London. Next Thursday on Peacock, the third season start of The Capture. Next Thursday on Hulu, the debut of the reality series Million Dollar Nannies. 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
5: News. I'm Deborah Valentine. The New York Knicks are NBA champions after beating the San Antonio Spurs 94-90 in Game 5 of the NBA Finals. This sound courtesy of ABC.
6: Knicks fans, this is not a dream. Your long, long wait has ended. Go ahead and cry. After 53 years, the Knicks are finally NBA champions once again.
5: Knicks captain Jalen Brunson named MVP. New York City Mayor Zoran Mamdani announcing on X that the New York Knicks championship parade will be held on Thursday, June 18th, along New York City's Canyon of Heroes. President Trump announcing that he expects a 60-day peace deal with Iran to be signed today. Iran has expressed some skepticism, saying it may take several days for the performance-based memorandum of understanding to be signed. 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
10: Here's what you've made popular by getting your stream on. 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Debuting at the 6th spot this week is the new Apple TV remake of Cape Fear. Off Campus on Amazon Prime Video slips back to 5 with Euphoria on HBO Max up to 4. The Burrows on Netflix remains at 3 this week after capturing the top spot last week. Spider-Noir starring Nicolas Cage on Amazon Prime Video slides back to 2. And that means Widow's Bay on Apple TV is back on top this week, your number one streamed show.
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11: You are not going to want to miss this. 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And Amanda Knox joins Bobby Cass to talk about surviving prison and life nearly 20 years after being wrongfully accused.
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12: Fox News, I'm Chris DeMeo. The New York Knicks are NBA champions. They defeated the San Antonio Spurs 94-90 to win the series 4-1. For New York, it's their first title in 53 years. President Trump says a deal with Iran is scheduled to be signed possibly on Sunday. Iran's foreign minister saying the likelihood of finalizing a deal is high.
13: Iranian state media released their own details, emphasizing U.S. commitments to lift sanctions, withdraw its forces, and release frozen Iranian funds.
12: That's Fox's Max Gordon in Dubai. Congress has not renewed the intelligence law allowing the government to conduct warrantless wiretaps on foreign nationals.
14: Legal authority for the government's foremost intelligence-gathering weapon to foil terrorism, FISA Section 702, expires. There's worry about unprecedented vulnerabilities this summer.
12: Fox's Chad Pergram. 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
8: 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Next week on Netflix, Tuesday, the season 3 start of America's Sweethearts, Dallas Cowboys Cheerleaders. Next Thursday, the debut of the new Netflix drama Harlan Coben's I Will Find You, starring Sam Worthington and Britt Lauer. Next Friday, the premiere of the Netflix movie Color Book, as well as the new romantic comedy movie Voicemails for Isabel, starring Zoe Deutsch, Nick Robinson, and Nick Offerman. Next Wednesday on Hulu, the premiere of the comedy film Never Change, as well as the new drama series The Season. Next Wednesday over on Amazon Prime Video, the launch of the film Your Fault London. Next Thursday on Peacock, the third season start of The Capture. Next Thursday on Hulu, the debut of the reality series Million Dollar Nannies. Next Friday on Apple TV, the second season premiere of Sugar, starring Colin Farrell. 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
9: News. I'm Deborah Valentine. The 2026 NBA champions are the New York Knicks. The Knicks beat the San Antonio Spurs 94-90 in Game 5 of the NBA Finals. After trailing by double digits, Knicks captain Jalen Brunson was named MVP. This sound courtesy of ABC.
10: I'm in awe. I don't know. Whenever someone counts us out, we find a way to come back and do something about it.
9: The New York Knicks, a championship parade, will be held on Thursday, June 18th, along New York City's Canyon of Heroes. Police say three Philadelphia police officers were injured in a shootout late Saturday in Winfield. The suspect is dead. Police Commissioner Kevin Bethel says the officers are hospitalized in stable condition. Police say the officers responded to a report of a shooting. The gunfire erupted after the suspect drew a weapon as the officers attempted to arrest him. 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
4: 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And Amanda Knox joins Bobby Cass to talk about surviving prison and life nearly 20 years after being wrongfully accused.
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5: Here's what you've made popular by getting your stream on. 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The new season of The Four Seasons on Netflix slides back to 5 with Your Friends and Neighbors on Apple TV in at 7. Debuting at the 6th spot this week is the new Apple TV remake of Cape Fear. Off Campus on Amazon Prime Video slips back to 5 with Euphoria on HBO Max up to 4. The Burrows on Netflix remains at 3 this week after capturing the top spot last week. Spider-Noir starring Nicolas Cage on Amazon Prime Video slides back to 2. And that means Widow's Bay on Apple TV is back on top this week, your number one streamed show.
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6: News. I'm Chris DeMeo. The New York Knicks defeat the San Antonio Spurs 94-90 to win the NBA championship. New York's Jalen Brunson taking the series MVP, scoring 45 points.
7: I'm in awe. I don't know. Whenever someone counters out, we find a way to come back and do something about it.
6: Courtesy ABC, the Knicks win their series 4-1. It's their first NBA title in 53 years. The U.S. Army is celebrating a big birthday today.
8: The Army commemorating the milestone. Army senior leaders will host the 251st Army birthday cake cutting and reenlistment ceremony at the Pentagon. 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
10: 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And Amanda Knox joins Bobby Cass to talk about surviving prison and life nearly 20 years after being wrongfully accused.
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10: 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And Amanda Knox joins Bobby Cass to talk about surviving prison and life nearly 20 years after being wrongfully accused.
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12: Fox News, I'm Deborah Valentine. New York Knicks captain Jalen Brunson named MVP after the Knicks won the NBA Finals Championship in Game 5 Saturday night, 94-90.
13: Every time I got the ball, all I could think about is all the hours in the summer. For every summer I had since I ever could remember making this a reality.
12: Sound courtesy of ABC, Brunson scored 45 points. New York City's victory parade is planned for Thursday, June 18th, according to Mayor Mamdani. President Trump has announced that he expects a 60-day peace deal with Iran to be signed today. Iran has expressed some doubt, saying it may take several days for the performance-based memorandum of understanding to be signed. White House officials say it includes reopening the Strait of Hormuz. 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
8: The world is listening. Are you?

0: David is in Memphis. Hi, David. How are you?
1: Good. How are you?
0: Better than I deserve. What's up?
1: I was just wanting to, I guess, figure out how to get more organized with my budget. We felt like we were doing pretty good, and then we ended up having to start putting two kids through daycare, and it's eating up a lot of our flexible spending room, I guess.
0: That'll do it. That'll do it for sure. So what's your income, sir?
1: Mine is about 75 and a half or 75,500 a year base.
0: Mm-hmm. Mm-hmm. And does your wife work outside the home? If you got daycare, I assume.
1: Yes.
0: What's she make?
1: She just started a new job. So at the moment she's at 27,000 right now, but expecting a raise in the next few weeks.
2: By how much? What would that be?
1: Probably close to between $3 and $5 increase an hour.
2: Okay.
0: All right. And how much debt do you guys have?
1: So mine total is right at $212,000 with a mortgage.
0: How much of that's mortgage?
1: $184,000.
0: Okay. All right. Okay. So you got about, what, $60,000 in debt? No, $40,000.
2: $40,000, yeah.
0: $40,000 in debt. Yeah, okay. And what's the $40,000 in debt on?
1: All right. I got

0: $2,200 in credit cards. I got $9,100 on a bad HVAC loan that I had to take when I bought the house. Then, $1,900 on a zero-turn lawnmower. And then I have $14,000 in 401k loans.
1: No car loan?
0: No, sir.
1: Okay. All right. And what are you paying for daycare?
0: $270 a week.
1: $1,000 a month. Okay.
2: For both kids. Yeah.
1: Okay. Yeah, you're right. It's a matter of getting organized and, we've got to stop some of these decisions that have put you into this debt and reverse that. Get the debts cleared, because if you were on a written budget, you and your wife were in agreement, and you had no debt except your house, you'd be in really, really good shape.
0: Yeah.
1: Yeah. And so stuff like the next time a zero-turn lawnmower speaks to you, you have to look at it and say, no, thank you. I'll use the one I have. We're not financing it. No, we're not using a credit card to do anything. We're cutting them up tonight. No, we're not borrowing money. No. We're not borrowing money. No, we're not borrowing money. And that's a new thing you have to learn to say, like, over and over and over again. So any kind of a crisis or a desire or an impulse or a wish or a dream that comes up, it cannot result in debt ever again, because it has made your life tight and miserable. And we have to get rid of it and keep it gone. Does that sound familiar?
0: Yeah.
1: Okay, cool.
2: Yeah, so what's the part of the organization that's been hard for you guys, David? Is it doing a budget and sticking to it? Is it trying to figure out what debts to pay first? When you ask about organization, what specifically are y'all struggling with?
0: I guess how to prioritize, maybe. Because if something comes up, it starts stretching really thin, and we can get behind sometimes.
2: Yeah, just like monthly expenses that come up that you didn't plan.
0: Yeah.
2: Yeah, for sure. Yeah, so I think that's one reason the budget is so helpful. We'll give you a year of every dollar, because it is knowing that you have a plan, and anything outside the plan, there's kind of, the simple word of no, of like, we can't do that. We didn't plan for baseball signups, that's an extra $300 or whatever. And you're like, nope, can't do that. Like, I mean, it really kind of forces you, especially where you guys are, how tight everything is. Like, it really does kind of create a black and white scenario for a lot of these situations, where before you could kind of finagle it and like, I'll just charge on the credit card and figure it out later. When you live on a zero-based budget, it really is directing you to your decision-making, which is fabulous. So you guys sitting down and doing that, and then starting to pay off this debt, smallest to largest. And so, I don't even know, can you sell the lawnmower and get some cash back?
0: I think it'd be a wash on that.
1: Good, that's $2,000 of debt gone.
0: All right,
1: this weekend, gone. Now, here's what Rachel's talking about. We're going to give you this Every Dollar budgeting app, and we're going to give you the premium version. We're going to pay for it free, okay? And then you and your wife are going to sit down tonight, and you're going to look at, okay, here's what our take-home pay is for me and my take-home pay for you for this month. And then we're going to take this month's income, and we're going to give every one of those dollars an assignment in the budgeting app. This much for food, this much for house payment, this much for electricity, this much
2: daycare,
1: for water.
2: Insurance, yeah.
1: This much for whatever. You go right down what your life, and you say, this is where the money is going to go, and every dollar has an assignment before it comes to you. And then when it comes to you, you simply do exactly what you had already planned to do on paper. And if something pops up, and it will, then you look at the you look at the digital app together, and you say, if we're going to do this thing that popped up, what are we not going to do that we take off of here so that we can do the pop-up? Or we look at the pop-up and say, no, we're not doing it. I don't care if you popped up or not. We don't have the money because every dollar's been assigned. But, I mean, if a tire goes out and you have to buy a $200 tire,
2: sure.
1: Then you look over there and you go, okay, I got to increase car repairs by $200, and I got to decrease something else in the budget by $200. so that this continues to match and we don't get behind. And so you work on that together, and you need to have a budget committee meeting and go over this and stick to it once a week minimum right now until you get the feeling of organized. So you're telling your money what to do on that digital app, and then that app is going to tell you what to do so that you do what you said you wanted to do. That's how this works.
2: And it's easy, David, that you, with the premium version, you connect your bank accounts. So anytime you guys swipe your debit card, because no more credit cards, when you're swiping your debit card out of the checking account, a transaction pops into that app and you drag and drop it so you can see literally how much you have left in each category. Like it is right there with you. And it really does. If you follow it, it forces you to stay within the bounds. But the great thing is it creates a level of peace too. And then you're going to expose and see, okay, how much have we been spending out to eat? How much have we been spending, you know, here or there? And you start to actually see your spending habits. And because you guys are in debt, you cut all those categories because you're doing nothing. I mean, but just survival at this point. Now,
1: There's food, shelter, clothing, transportation, utilities, and get out of debt. That's all. You're not going to see the inside of a restaurant unless you're working there as your extra job. You're not going on vacation. You're broke. You got to get this Brit mess cleaned up. Not until you get it done. And you can get it done really quick once you start doing that, because you sell the mower, you cut up the credit cards, you look around the house, see what else we can sell. We look around. I can pick up a side job this weekend and make $2,000, throw it at this credit card, and it'll be gone. I mean, you start getting creative on knocking these things out, and then you get your life back at the end of the story. And the end of the story is only about 12 or 18 months away. At the end of the first chapter of the story, I guess. Because then when you're out of debt, you can build an emergency fund. And when you build an emergency fund, then you can start investing. And, dude, you literally could retire a millionaire, if not a multimillionaire, if you follow this stuff through exactly like we teach you. And you go from disorganized at $27,000 a year looking for a $3 an hour raise and two kids in daycare and I can't breathe, all the way to millionaire. And it takes you 10, 12 years to do all that. We can show you how. That's what this app, and the app will guide you. It'll tell you what Ramsey says next. You got Ask Ramsey on the website for free. You can go in there and ask, and you call us back, and we'll help you even more if we need to.

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8: News, I'm Angelo Bavaro. The New York Knicks capturing their first NBA championship since 1973, beating the Spurs in Game 5, 94-90. Jalen Brunson named MVP.
16: I'm in awe. I don't know. Whenever someone counters out, we find a way to come back and do something about it.
8: That sound courtesy ABC. Brunson scored 45 points. New York City's victory parade that is planned for this Thursday. President Trump says a deal with Iran is scheduled to be signed as soon as today.
17: Iran, however, has not yet confirmed. This is both Tehran and Washington have been playing up their ends of a potential memorandum of understanding that would both end the war and it would start more talks, more negotiations.
8: That is Fox's Max Gordon. 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

0: Kate is in Sioux Falls, South Dakota. Hi, Kate. How are you?
1: Hi, I'm great. I can't believe I'm talking to you.
0: You too. What's up?
1: So I'm calling to get your advice on how we can help my parents. So my parents are in their late 70s. They're faithful Christians. They have been their whole life. As they've gotten older, me and my siblings have been considering how we can help them to age well and, you know, whether we'll need to take care of them. My dad has worked a ministry job his whole life, and they've never had much money, but they're very private about money. So recently they've expressed several times that they don't have enough money to retire. I don't think they understand money at all, and we're also concerned that they're giving a lot of money to various ministries because they're really looking forward to being in heaven, and they want to spread the gospel far and wide before they get there. They've also told us, and I do think they firmly believe, that they're going to be raptured before they die. So we all love them very much, but we're also concerned that they may not have enough to, you know, take care of them. And we want to be prepared to take care of them if we need to do that, but they aren't willing to talk to us about it. Mm. Is this something we just let go? Or how can we respectfully love them for the rest of their years without any information?
0: Well, first, as a fellow Christian, I hope they're right. Come quickly, Lord Jesus, right? But I don't think we lay out our plans. The Bible that I have read doesn't teach me to lay out our plans as if I'm not going to retire, because the rapture is going to be my bailout. Instead, the Bible says, in the house of the wise are stores of choice food and oil. The Bible does talk a lot about God as our provider, and that he cares about us and he has a plan for us and not to worry and all those kinds of things. And that's all very true as well. But the Bible then, on the other hand, it says, if you don't work, you don't eat. That's in the Bible. And it says, if you don't plant corn, don't expect corn. You're going to reap what you sow. And if you sow sparingly, meaning very few kernels of corn, please expect very few corn stalks to come up out of the ground. That's a cause and effect thing in Scripture, okay? God's talking about this is the land in which we live, the world in which we live. And as Rachel said the other day on the show, God gave us a brain, and we're supposed to use it to reason as well. And so spiritually planning for the rapture, I agree with, and I'm on board for. Let's all get out. Where's the line? I'll get in the line, okay? But also, while I'm here, and we don't know the date or the time, very clear in Scripture that we're not going to know the date or the time of his return, then out of Jesus' own mouth, those words were spoken. And so, given that, then we have to plan as if we're going to be here. And then that plan works if we're not here or if we're here. Mm-hmm. Their plan only works if we're not here. So anyway, end of sermon, end of doctrinal lesson, okay?
2: Thank you for your TED Talk.
0: But,
2: But it's
0: now,
2: true.
0: Now,
2: it's
0: how
2: true.
0: Do we love these sweet, precious people who care about other people wanting to meet God, meet Jesus, and they're willing to live on almost nothing and barely get by so that they can accomplish that? What impact they can have on the world for the Lord, they are having, and their thumbprints are going to be all over people's names in heaven, and that they're just wonderful people. So how do we love them well? And they're secretive, partly because
1: how do we take care of them?
0: Yeah, they're partly
1: because
0: they're partly secretive because they're ashamed.
1: They're
0: partly secretive because they're ashamed. They're not ashamed of the gospel. They're not ashamed of their ministry mindset.
1: Right.
0: But they know that they haven't done a good job with money, and it bothers them. And so we got
2: to.
0: It's
2: almost easier in a weird way to have an excuse for the fear that, oh gosh, we're not, well, it's okay. We're going to, you cling on to something.
0: Yeah. We didn't do a good job.
2: Because you haven't planned.
0: I'm going to blame it on the rapture.
2: Yeah.
0: You know, and so now how do you help them gently? and lovingly, because 100% chance a 78-year-old with this mindset is not going to change.
3: Right.
2: 98.
3: Exactly.
2: We'll say 98%. Okay. Yeah. We'll give you 2% hope.
0: Yeah. But I mean, I don't want to go in.
3: That they're going to change.
0: Yeah, I don't want to enter the conversation thinking they're going to be transformed financially.
2: Yeah.
0: I don't think they are. I think they're pretty well set on giving everything away in Jesus' name. And you got to say, that's a wonderful person. My goodness, what wonderful people. So I think you siblings band together and you just check in on them every so often. Make sure that the property taxes are paid, that there's groceries in the cabinet. Don't open the cabinet and the only thing in there is dog food and they hadn't got a dog, right? I mean, so that kind of thing happens in these situations. So just check in on the refrigerator and how it's stocked. And, hey, we just bought a beef, and the three of us are going to share it, and we're going to bring a bunch of it over and put it in your refrigerator. And, hey, I just got a friend that's got some chickens, and we all bought a bunch of eggs. Here, I'm going to bring you some stuff. And I just went by a Kroger, and they were having a sale, and Publix was having a sale, and Mom, I brought you a bag of stuff to put in there. And so just make sure the electric bill is paid. And, you know, you guys can just kind of subtly poke around without getting them on a full plan like they actually should be.
2: Well, and thankfully, in I guess the positive side of some of this too, Kate, is they're so low maintenance. They're used to living on basically nothing versus some people call in and their parents are living the high life and have nothing in retirement and they're going to expect the same and they expect their kids to take, you know what I mean? There's like a whole entitlement side where this story could have been, but for them, their motivation and attitude, in a weird way, is you know, I don't want to say endearing because I don't think it's wise, but it's easier to help someone that has a level of humility and sacrificial heart. Do you know what I mean?
0: It's not entitled
2: to do all that. Yes.
0: Yeah, they're not brats.
2: Kate? Are you and your siblings in a good place financially, just to do a bare minimum, like what he was just explaining?
3: We are. There's certain of our families that are going to be more able to do it than others. I think specifically our family would be able to contribute more. And so those of us who may be able to contribute are just wanting to understand what they mean by the fact that they don't have enough money so we can prepare for how we need to help them. But really haven't been able to prepare at all.
0: Yeah, so, you could just do it in an honoring way. Say, Mom and Dad, y'all have done such work for the kingdom. And, you know, scripture says that your children will rise up and call you blessed. And we're standing here calling you blessed, blessed. And one way you're blessed is your children are standing here and we want to love you. If you'll tell us some of the basic things, we want to help, but you're going to have to kind of tell us what we need to help with.
2: Yeah. Do you even know, Kate, if the house is paid off or anything? Like, do you have any range?
3: It is. Yep. They have a small home, but it's paid off, and they have two paid off cars. So that's
0: sweet.
3: Good consolation is that they have a place to
2: live.
3: We're not worried about that.
0: Food, lights, water, like property said, taxes.
3: Check in on the food, check in on the property taxes. Yeah. And then what about, like, again, we have a little bit of concerns that they're still giving a lot of money away. I just don't think there's much we can do about that. But I mean, it's their money.
0: And probably some of the ministries that they're giving
3: to.
0: Probably some of the stuff they're giving to they shouldn't be is probably irresponsible. But so what? There's nothing you can talk about.
3: Right.
0: Unless they ask. If they ask, you can say. But if you can start a conversation and then they say, well, honey, you think we ought to do this one? And you say, well, Mom, let's look at how they spend their money. Let's look at how they're... You know, oh, wait a minute, Mom, they spend 90 cents of every dollar on the guy that runs his salary. And the hungry kids only get 10 cents of every dollar. Well, I don't think we need to be, Mom, that's not a very good deal for the hungry kids.
2: And Mom, let's make sure you're not hungry first.
0: Take care of your own household first, or you're worse than an unbeliever. These are all scriptural things.

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1: Better than we deserve. What's up?
12: So I'm having a disagreement with my dad, and I want to know if I should sell my house to pay off my student loans.
1: Ooh.
12: Yes. We bought it together, so that's why I was talking to him about it in 2020. Yes.
1: So you don't own it by yourself?
12: Not by myself, but he will let me make the decision. He thinks that you're going to tell me something different. I think you're going to tell me to sell it.
1: Interesting. Okay.
12: Yes.
13: We'll know in about 2 minutes.
1: Yeah, this is great. So It's a lot of power. I'm kind of scared.
12: Yeah.
1: So how much student loan have you got?
12: I've got about $33,000.
1: And what is your income?
12: I make $54 and some change as an accountant.
1: Mm-hmm. Okay, working 40 hours.
12: Yes.
1: And you're single?
12: Yep, single, no kids.
1: Okay. All right. And what other debts do you have other than the house?
12: I paid off my car in December early. So all I have left is $1,700 on a credit card, but I have $32,000 in savings, and I could pay that off today and still have some left.
4: Oh, well, bury the lead there. So you'd sell your house.
1: Instead of cleaning out your savings.
4: Instead of dumping your savings and building it back up in 24 months.
12: So the reason that my dad is hesitant is because my mortgage is like $880.
1: We're asking you. Why would you sell your house when you have the money in the bank to pay off the debt?
12: I don't have the money in the bank. I have $3,200, not $32,000.
1: Oh,
4: okay.
1: Well, that's a little different. All right.
12: Sorry,
1: you may have said 32 and we put a zero on it. I don't know. Okay. Okay. All right. $3,200.
12: So I have enough to pay off the credit card.
4: Okay.
12: Debt.
4: Gotcha. Yep. $1,500.
1: Yeah, and then you would. So you pay off the credit card debt. You got your $1,000 left. Then we're working on the student loan, and you make $54,000. Mm-hmm. And what is your house payment?
12: $885.
1: Okay. How long have you owned it?
12: 6 years.
1: How much car debt did you pay off, and how long did it take you?
12: I think I paid it a year and a half off early.
1: What was the total debt, and how long did it take you to pay that total debt once you attacked it?
12: It was $13,000, and it took 5 years.
1: That's not attacking it.
4: Were you ever at a point?
12: I lost my job when COVID hit.
1: Okay. All right. What I was trying to get at was, did you pay off $13,000 in 5 months or something? And no, you didn't. You just piddled away at the thing.
12: Mm-hmm.
1: Okay. All right.
4: Anna, if you looked at what you bring in each month, and if you lived on nothing, you paid rent, some groceries, kept the lights on, and that's about it. Like, I mean, you really had
1: beans
4: no
1: and rice.
4: Life, no
1: beans
4: life.
1: And rice.
4: Yeah. How much extra would you have per month just with your salary?
12: I take about $33 a month. So I would probably need, like, depending on gas and groceries, like $1,600-ish.
4: Okay, what if we just said $2,000 just to play it a little safe? So that's $1,300 extra. Mm-hmm. And if you got, you know, a part-time job at night and weekends, which I know is not...
1: Bookkeeping.
4: Not fun. Oh,
1: side hustle.
4: Yeah.
1: Big money.
12: I've been looking into that.
4: Yeah, and you brought in an extra $2,000. You know what I mean? That's $3,000.
1: In 10 months, you'd be done.
4: A month. And you just look at that in the calendar.
1: Stop your 401k temporarily. And did you get a tax refund last year?
12: It was like $200.
1: Okay, so you got that dialed in. Good. Okay. Anything else? Any other crap coming out of your check, like crappy insurance that you don't need and stuff?
12: No, just health and dental. And that's it.
1: Okay. Vision. Health, dental. Do you have 401k coming out now?
12: I do not.
4: Okay.
1: I don't know why you're only getting home with $35,000 or $38,000 out of
4: $33,000 is what you said.
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4: Mm-hmm.
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12: All of my insurance together is $53,000 per paycheck. 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
1: $106,000. Okay. All right.
4: Just feels a little low.
1: Yeah, that's still a little low. I mean, because you're grossing almost $5,000 a month, and you shouldn't be having $1,700 come out of this check.
12: No, I gross $3,300 a month.
1: No.
12: I get $1,600 per paycheck.
1: No, you take home $3,300 a month. $54,000 is your income, correct?
12: Yeah.
1: $60,000 a year is $5,000 a month. Okay? I can't get down to 33. There's something wrong with your check to me. But aside from that, I'm going to investigate your check and see what's coming out. Make sure nothing is coming out except health insurance. That's it. And taxes. And the appropriate amount of taxes. Not too much. Then I'm going to pick up an extra job, side hustling, bookkeeping, and bring in another $1,500 to $2,000 a month. Mm-hmm. Then I'm going to take the every dollar budget and get on beans and rice, rice and beans, and I'm going to be clear of this $33,000 in debt in less than 14 months. And your dad wins the argument.
12: Mm.
1: Because I wouldn't sell my
4: house.
1: I would not sell a house where you've got a great payment like this and a great interest rate and you like the house. I would not sell
4: and
1: the house.
4: A great mortgage payment. I mean, yeah, your payment is
1: I would not sell it. I would not sell it for 14 months worth of hustle. And I'd go, I'd lean in with 14 months worth of hustle and clean the student loan out and get rid of it. The only reason you're selling it is you didn't have hope that you were ever going to get rid of it otherwise. And I just gave you a 14-month detailed plan, and Rachel did, on getting rid of it. And if you get rid of it in 14 months, it'd be silly to sell your house.
4: Because how much equity's in it, Anna?
12: I just have so much. Well, that's the thing, is that the houses that are that sold for what mine did around the time and are selling now are selling for between $200K to $220K.
4: And what'd you buy it for?
12: I bought it for $149, put $7 down, so my loan was for $142.
1: You're sitting in a sweet spot. Don't walk away from this.
4: Yeah, I wouldn't.
1: This is perfect. There's people all over America going, I could have a $200,000 house. Oh, my God.
12: Yeah.
1: I didn't even know they existed.
4: With an $800 mortgage payment.
1: They do in Jonesboro, Arkansas, and a single lady making $54,000 owns it. Yeah, that's... The house is the last thing I sell if it's the only way I have hope to get you out. And I got a lot of hope, mathematically, that you're going to be out of this without it. So you can do this. Oh, and by the way, let's just fast forward. What happens to your life when you don't have a student loan hanging over your head and a credit card hanging over your head and a car debt hanging over your head and you've learned to live on this budget? Oh, we can start putting money in that Roth 401k. Oh, then we start to talk about how fast does your income at 15% of your income turn you into a millionaire? Pretty stinking fast, kiddo. It's about 18 years is my estimate sitting here today. So you're going to retire with $1 million in your 401k 18 years from now
4: and have a
1: paid for house that by then will be worth $600,000.
4: That's right. 600.
1: Yeah. I just tripled it.
4: Yeah. All right.
1: 18 years from now.
4: Sure.
1: Why not?
4: Yeah. Why not?
1: It's a $200,000 house. It's already doubled once. Yeah.
4: Just like that. Right, Dave?
1: Yeah. Just like that. That's how you do it. Like that. You just move your nose from one side to the other. Like,
4: just
1: ding, ding, ding, ding, ding.
4: Make
1: and
4: it
1: there
4: happen.
1: It goes, just
4: make
1: like
4: it happen.
1: That. Yeah. So.
4: No, but that, but honestly, yeah, that people selling their house as if their house is the problem. And for some people, their mortgage payment is huge. They have no margin. They're not able to get out of that. They have some equity. Yeah, and you're wanting to move anyways. Sure. Like there's some reasons, but the amount of effort and time it takes for moving, selling, and then you're going to have to go buy something else and it's going to be double what, you know what I mean? You're going to, that increase that you are on the better half on is going to be there waiting for you for the new house. So it's not worth leaving. So sorry, Anna.
1: I want you to get a little dirt under your fingernails and get this done, baby. You can do this. I'm sorry. For your sake, your dad wins the argument. If you want to win with money in 2026, you can't keep living normal. Normal's broke. You need a plan. 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
14: A 53-year drought over. I'm Angelo Bavaro, Fox News. The New York Knicks are NBA Finals champions. They beat the San Antonio Spurs 94-90 in Game 5 of the NBA Finals. 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
15: Every time I got the ball, all I could think about is all the hours in the summer. For every summer I had since I ever can remember making this a reality.
14: That is Knicks captain Jalen Brunson named MVP. Now, that win did cause some unrest in New York City as well.
16: Tens of thousands of people flooding the streets of New York City in celebration after the New York Knicks won their first NBA championship in 53 years. But those celebrations have turned unruly. Several arrests have been made and damage has been reported across the city. Several cars, including NYPD police cars, have had their windshields busted in. We've also seen people throw objects at officers. Others have been seen climbing on top of cars and buses. Fireworks have also been set off and several trash fires have been lit.
14: Fox's Chanley Painter. President Trump says a deal with Iran is scheduled to be signed as soon as today.
17: Both sides are still wrestling over the Strait of Hormuz. Iran launched several one-way attack drones trying to strike commercial ships in the Strait of Hormuz. U.S. forces say they shot them all down, though, with CENTCOM stating that the international trade corridor remains open for transit. That is, except for ships trying to go to or from Iranian ports, with the blockade still in place. Meanwhile, Tehran and Washington are both trying to play up their end of a potential memorandum of understanding that would end the war and open up a longer negotiation period. According to a senior administration official, the performance-based deal includes the destruction and removal of Iran's nuclear material, Iran dismantling its nuclear program, no sanctions relief until compliance, opening up the Strait of Hormuz, and ending the funding of terrorist groups.
14: Fox's Max Gordon. 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
19: That heat's going to be out there for one more day.
20: Temperatures being 30 degrees above average.
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14: President Trump is set to arrive in Switzerland tomorrow for the annual G7 summit.
21: He's planning to meet one-on-one with the leaders of Egypt, Qatar, and the UAE on the sidelines of the summit. We're told that Israeli Prime Minister Benjamin Netanyahu will not be attending those meetings. President Zelensky is also attending the G7. No plans to meet with Trump directly. A White House source is telling us about the summit that the goals will touch on a number of policy areas, including investment and trade, artificial intelligence, Ebola, critical minerals, energy, and illegal immigration and drug trafficking. And the official actually said the United States plans to highlight its work in several of these areas.
14: That is Fox's Aisha Hosni, President Trump's former daughter-in-law, sharing an update in her battle with breast cancer.
22: Vanessa Trump says she's recovering from surgery and is grateful to be healing and moving forward. The 48-year-old posting on Instagram that she'll soon be starting the second stage of her treatment. Trump revealed her diagnosis last month. She was seen celebrating her daughter Kai's high school graduation last month with her ex-husband Donald Trump Jr. and his new wife, Bettina Anderson. Chris DeMeo, Fox News.
2: Camp Pendleton in California was temporarily put on lockdown. Fox's Deborah Valentine explains why.
3: Authorities say two suspects breached the installation during a police pursuit. They abandoned a vehicle carrying more than 112 pounds of cocaine and fentanyl and fled on foot. The search led to a temporary shelter-in-place order at Camp Pendleton. For 6 hours, military and law enforcement personnel searched the sprawling base using real-time intelligence and tracking support from the Naval Criminal Investigative Service. Both suspects were ultimately taken into custody without incident. Deborah Valentine, Fox News.
2: Still no word yet on the identity of those suspects. I'm Angelo Bavaro, and this is Fox News.
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13: I'm feeling like I made a mistake.
1: What happened?
13: Years and years ago, my nephew thought he should be a welder.
1: Okay.
13: And I convinced him otherwise. And he went to USC and he got a degree in computer science and programming.
1: So far, I don't see what the mistake is.
13: And he's making a lot of money working for Google.
1: Okay.
13: And because I read about Juan Hernandez.
1: Ron Hernandez?
13: Juan.
1: Oh, okay.
13: Juan Hernandez. And he's a welder. And he took a job working for SpaceX. And he is making $28 an hour.
1: Okay.
13: They gave him $10,000 worth of stock as a signing bonus. He's been accumulating stock over the last couple of years as a welder.
1: Okay.
13: For SpaceX.
1: But you just said your nephew's doing well. He's successful.
13: Yeah, but when I tell you more about Juan Hernandez and what he's accumulated, you're going to be floored. Because after all, that's what we talk about here on the Kim Komando Show. And I've got to thank Consumer Cellular for helping to make this show possible. 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Okay, so Juan started with 10 grand in SpaceX stock.
1: Okay, that's a lot.
13: He kept buying more. He sold some of it to buy a chunk of Texas real estate.
1: Okay, so another investment.
13: Today, all the shares that he has in SpaceX over the last couple of years
7: are worth over $800,000.
8: So probably your nephew hates you. Probably.
7: I think that probably would be. Wow. You know, people in Silicon Valley, they always like to show you the guys in the hoodies, right? I mean, like, these are the guys that are making a lot of money.
8: Right.
7: But here you got a welder with a job he couldn't refuse.
8: Oh. Is refuse a welding term?
7: Yes, it is.
8: Okay.
7: It is.
8: It's not that it's like, you know, that known. It sounds like a deep welding term.
7: Okay. Then Juan earned every spark and he's over the moon.
8: There you go. That's better. I like that one better. If we could just take that first joke out, that'd be great.
7: You know, you're so mean to me.
8: Refuse.
7: A lot of people got it.
8: Okay.
7: Just saying.
8: The seven welders that are listed right now, rolling in all the money they have from their SpaceX stock, are dying of laughter.
7: Because after all, it's a big job I have here.
8: You do.
7: I'm Kim Komando, America's beloved digital goddess. And I was speaking with somebody the other day, and he said, you know, you're a celebrity. I never thought of myself as a celebrity.
8: That's nice to get complimented like that.
7: And so as a celebrity, I want you, Andrew Babinski.
8: No way. Hold on. Time out. We're going to time out. Many other people may think you're a celebrity. Okay? I don't. You're kidding.
7: Because you've seen me jump on chairs.
8: Right. I've seen the dark side. It's not glamorous. All the time.
7: What do you mean?
8: All the time. I said all the time.
7: Yeah, I can admit, I can see that.
8: You're, and I'm just, like most celebrities, you're just a regular gal.
7: That's it.
8: Yeah.
7: That's all.
8: That had a yacht sign that we just took off the set.
7: I liked my yacht flag.
8: But most people don't have yacht flags. That was my point.
7: Oh, I guess you're right.
8: Okay, so you're a celebrity.
7: Yes, I am. Let's talk about what's going on in the world, the tech world. This is a case that comes to us from, let's see, Mississippi.
8: Okay.
7: You have, I didn't really say what kind of court case it was, but it was a big court case because you have two lawyers on each side. So anytime you're talking about two lawyers on each side, you're looking at like $1,200, $1,500 an hour.
8: Right, that's big money.
7: Yeah. In front of a judge, you know that it has to be a big case. So the reason why I bring all this up is that both sides used AI too much. They invented court cases.
8: Both sides?
7: Both sides, yes.
8: These lazy lawyers?
7: They got fined up to $3,500 each. Two of them are barred from the courtroom for 2 years.
8: Wow.
7: Okay. But this is really crazy. One of the lawyers, after... they said, you know what, you can't go in the courtroom anymore. Here's your fine for $3,500. He's like, I'm going to write an appeal.
8: Using AI.
7: Yes.
8: Oh, boy. Fool me once. Shame on you. Oh, my gosh.
7: Yes. AI, rest my case.
8: Did you know, I don't know, there's a thing going on in the video game world where a small video game company was purchased by a big video game company.
7: Okay.
8: And the big video game company made some promises when it came to value, because it was the whole deal hinged on the value of the next game that they had coming out. And the big video game company said, if you hit all these benchmarks, then we'll give you $250 million for your company.
7: Okay.
8: And it goes up on Steam. And not only is it going to hit the benchmarks, but the pre-orders and all the information and all the consumer want for this game, 10x's what these expectations were.
7: Okay.
8: And so this company is going to owe $250 million.
7: Right.
8: They don't have $250 million.
7: Whoopsies.
8: So the owner goes to ChatGPT and says, how do I get out of this contract? And ChatGPT says, you can't. It's ironclad.
7: Okay.
8: So asks again. And asks again, and he asks again until he finally gets a plan, which is like this hostile takeover where he fires everybody so that then he can put new people on the board to rework the contract so he doesn't owe them $250 million. And now this is in the courts. So it's everybody's using ChatGPT to do their work.
7: So what was the game? Do you know?
8: It was some fish game. My son had heard of it. I had never heard of it before. I'm video gamed out. If it's not Madden, I really don't know anything about the video game world. But $250 million is real money, and you're turning to ChatGPT instead of hiring. But even if he went and hired one of those expensive lawyers, they're just going to use ChatGPT.
7: It seems like it. So you go to Walmart, which I know you do, and you buy a pair of...
8: First of all, you look down at my feet when you said that. These are on clouds.
7: Well, because I was going to use a shoe example.
8: Okay.
7: Okay. And so you go to Walmart and you buy a pair of sandals for like $22.97.
8: Sure.
7: And you look and you're like, okay, $22.97. And you look at the little digital barcode there, mm-hmm. and it has the price on it. But when you go to check out, it's $28.99.
8: How did the price change from when I took it off the shelves to when I got to the checkout?
7: Well, some shoppers are accusing Walmart of raising the prices after they put it in the cart.
8: You can't do that.
7: Yes.
8: You legally cannot do that.
7: Well, I don't know if it's illegal or not, but if you are buying anything at Walmart, you really need to take pictures of the price tag that you see.
8: And you're talking about physical brick and mortar in the store, not
7: correct.
8: On the app.
7: No. This is in the store if you see something.
8: That does bring some confusion to it. If they are going to do this dynamic pricing, when is the price official? When it's in your cart or when it's at the register?
7: They have to do it when it's at the register. They can't do it. Well, I guess they could do it when it's in the cart, but that's going to be like too much work. They're not going
8: to
7: do that.
8: No, because there has to be technology that knows when it goes into the cart. And if you're not having a cart, if you're just walking around with one item, and is Walmart defending what they're doing?
7: No, not yet. They haven't come out with an official response, but they will. You know that they will. You know, we've talked about flock cameras.

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9: This. News. I'm Paul Stevens. President Trump saying a deal with Iran is set to be signed possibly today. Iran's foreign minister saying the likelihood of finalizing a deal is high.
10: Iranian state media released their own details, emphasizing U.S. commitments to lift sanctions, withdraw its forces, and release frozen Iranian funds.
9: Fox's Max Gordon in Dubai. Congress not yet renewing an intelligence law allowing the government to conduct wireless wiretaps on foreign nationals.
11: Legal authority for the government's foremost intelligence gathering weapon.
5: weapon to foil terrorism, FISA Section 702, expires. There's worry about unprecedented vulnerabilities this summer.
9: And that's Fox's Chad Pergram. The New York Knicks are NBA champs. They down San Antonio 94-90. They win the series 4-1. For New York, it's their first title in 53 years. 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
12: 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All right, so I still haven't been in a Waymo.
13: I don't understand this.
12: Because I just see it stopped in the middle of the street, and I know that there are glitches and there are always problems, and I'm just afraid I'm going to be one of them.
13: It's the future. You've got to get yourself ready for this.
12: I talk about the future all day long.
13: Right, and yet you won't live it.
12: I do live it. I just don't want to get in a Waymo.
13: I love them.
12: I mean, listen to what happened to Addie in San Francisco, California. Addie, welcome aboard. Now, explain to us what went on when you got into the Waymo.
14: Hey, Kim. Thanks for having me on. So basically, I got into the Waymo, just a, you know, average trip going to work, as we do in San Francisco. And about, I don't know, 2 minutes into the drive, I get a phone call from the car, which is kind of unusual because usually if you have an issue, like you're saying, with a Waymo, you are calling the help desk. So something I haven't told anybody yet about this video, you guys are getting the inside scoop, is I had actually seen a video of this on TikTok. So as soon as he patched me in, I said, okay, I got it. I asked him the question again. I said, sorry, what did you say? Pulled out my phone to record. And that's how the TikTok was born.
12: Oh, nice.
14: Yeah, but anyway, he asked me to verify my age and if I'm the account holder.
13: Who's he? Are we talking about like a customer service rep?
14: Yeah, that's right. A customer service rep from who knows where. But he's calling in and asking me to verify my age. Now, this is what's interesting. He doesn't ask for an ID. They just kind of take you at your word.
12: So because you have to be over 18 or 18 or over in order to get into a Waymo. Unless you're in Phoenix, you can be 14 to 17.
13: But all you have to do to verify is say, I'm 18.
12: Yes.
14: That's right. As simple as that.
13: Well,
14: and what's interesting is in these population-dense cities like San Francisco, the kids here are really independent. So I think they're trying to limit how many kids are taking Waymos around the city by themselves without an adult.
12: So I wonder what happens if you were to say, I'm 12?
14: Funny you ask that. In the comment section of that video, somebody said, there were a few teenagers in my comment section saying, I got kicked off the app for being honest.
13: Oh, wow.
12: Oh, wow.
13: So they probably complete the ride, get to your destination, and then cancel your account so you can't ride again because you're not old enough.
14: I think that's right.
13: Now,
12: are they using cameras to figure out how old you are, right? I mean, they're tracking everything.
13: Absolutely, they're using cameras.
14: Yeah, you are being filmed. And that's something you agree to every time you get into a Waymo. Now, I don't think they're actively surveilling you every time, but I think it's more for their safety, maybe a liability issue. But you do agree when you get into a Waymo that you are okay with being filmed at all times.
13: So I once rode in a Waymo early in the early stages because I thought it was so interesting. And this is when in Phoenix, it only covered a couple of blocks. And I sat in the driver's seat.
12: Okay.
13: So then the next time I went to get in, there was five of us. And I was like, oh, yeah, someone just sit in the driver's seat. It's fine. And they immediately got in and said, I'm sorry, you cannot be in the driver's seat. We've changed our terms and conditions. You have to be in the back.
12: Now, Addie, do you get carded when you go out?
13: Yeah, were you flattered that the Waymo thought you were young looking?
14: You guys have no idea how long I've been riding this high. I mean, as a 21, when you're asked if you're under 18, you're going to hold on to that. You're gonna say, hold on, can you say that again? But unfortunately, in the comment section, almost everybody's saying, oh, this happened to me. This happened to me too. So if you ride Waymo, you can probably count on this happening to you within the next few months.
13: Oh, so it's not that you look young and vivacious. It's just the standard.
12: She does.
13: Oh, okay. Never mind.
14: As much as I'd love to believe that. And of course, I had to plug my girlfriend, who's a nurse injector here. I said, shout out to Sculptra.
12: Just a little bit. Just going to work on that jawline just a little bit.
13: Now you're going to have people bummed out when they get in a Waymo and they're not asked that question.
14: No, I shouldn't have said that. You're right.
13: Oh, man. Waymo thinks I look like an old hag.
12: Well, you know, but that's an interesting thing is that, you know, how much are they tracking? How much data do they really have?
13: All of it.
12: And what do we agree to when we just say, yeah, absolutely, that this is just the terms and conditions of us getting in the car?
13: Do you think anything less is happening inside of an Uber?
12: But the difference, the same thing.
13: The difference is in Waymo, it's all that information is being collected by a corporation. In an Uber, you're probably being filmed and recorded and everything's collected by just an individual.
12: Now, we can't do this, but Addie, in San Francisco, you can do this. And actually all throughout the state of California is that if you are a California resident under CCPA, they are required, the companies are required to tell you and to show you exactly what they have about you.
13: Oh, really?
12: Yes.
13: But not here in Phoenix?
12: No. California's, that's about it.
13: The only good thing that the California government's ever done?
12: Yeah, that's pretty much what we're talking about. Jake in St. Louis, welcome aboard. Hi there, Jake.
15: Hey, Kim.
12: So I read about you and I thought, what an amazing guy you are. And what a situation you were put into. Explain to everybody what happened.
15: So basically we were sitting at home, we were on the couch, and my wife and I's phones went off, an alert that we've never heard before. We didn't even know it was a thing. It was an Apple crash detection that my daughter had been involved in a car accident, and it dropped a pin to her location. We were able to get out the door and be on the scene of the accident in under 2 minutes. So that was great. That feature that we didn't even know existed, I guess because we were listed as emergency contacts. Mm-hmm. It sent a call to us and 911.
12: And that's as part of the iPhone is you have to make sure it is enabled.
13: Right.
12: The SOS crash detection. But it
15: yes.
13: Let me ask a couple of questions. A, was it a serious crash?
15: It was a very serious crash. She's been in the ICU for about 16 days.
13: Oh, wow.
15: She's still pretty much in an unconscious state. So they've been working on her. Luckily, the fire department got there very quick, and they ended up shocking her twice on the scene.
13: Oh,
15: and got a pulse back, and she was rushed to the hospital where she was then rushed into emergency surgery, and she's had multiple surgeries since then.
12: Oh my gosh.
13: How old is your daughter again?
15: She's 17.
13: Okay. And is this because of your relationship with her registered on the phone? Is it because you guys are on the same phone plan? What triggered Apple to send you this notification?
15: Yes, we're on the same phone plan, and my wife and I are listed as emergency contacts.
13: Okay.
15: So from what we understand, it sends a notification to the emergency contacts and also calls 911. I guess when the accident happens, if you don't clear it from your phone in 20 seconds, it realizes something's bad and it'll send the alert out.
12: But how?
15: That's how we received it.
12: That is, you know, it's really the power of technology.
13: Right.
15: It was great.
12: I mean,
15: allowed us to get there as quick as we did.
12: Exactly.
13: And it's really cool that Apple focuses on these features. They do it with the watch when it comes to alerting people of
12: the
13: health
12: fall.
13: Concerns
12: yes.
13: or a fall or something like that. And now it's a feature inside the phone. It's really cool.
12: Yeah. And it is something that you have to make sure that you do set up.
13: Okay.
12: I mean,
15: definitely.
12: So you go into settings, you go into emergency SOS, and Android has pretty much the same idea. It's called the personal safety app.
15: Okay.
12: But it's one of these things. And also, you know, while we're on this topic is medical ID.
15: Sure.
12: Is that, I mean, as a firefighter, I'm sure that has helped you, right?
15: Absolutely. I mean, I've been on multiple car accidents and some good, some not so good. And this one was a little different. Being my own kid, I'm
12: For
15: glad
12: sure.
15: I was able to be there. You know,
12: sure.
15: I mean, that's pretty much every parent's worst nightmare. You get a call, your kid's been in an accident, and then I'm happy I was able to respond, but I wish it never happened.
12: Of course. Of course. Well, thanks for taking a few minutes and talking to us today about what's going on. Of course, I mean, all of us here at the show will be praying for you and your family because that's, gosh, could you?
13: No, I can't imagine. I'm glad that feature's there, But hopefully I never have to use it.
12: Yeah. It's like, you know, when you get that phone call at 4 o'clock in the morning. Nobody good calls at 4 o'clock in the morning. But,
13: no.
12: But you know, having the ability to know that this has happened, right? But also, you know, with the SOS, it not only contacted him, but it contacted emergency services.
13: Right. And they got there at the same time.
12: Yes.
13: When before, if everyone in the car accident was injured and no one had the ability to call 911, it could have been life-saving.
12: Right.
13: The time that they got to respond could have been life-saving.
12: 2 minutes.
13: Yeah. Said. It's ridiculous.
12: 2 minutes, which is... So, folks, do us all a favor. Make sure, check your phone settings. Make sure that you have emergency SOS turned on. On your watch, make sure that it's turned on there as well, because it really can make a difference. Let's switch gears just a little bit, obviously. 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All right, I have a confession to make. My name is Kim. I've been to 37 different countries.
13: Okay.
12: And when it comes time for me to pack, I always overpack.
13: Okay.
12: Do you?
13: I don't. Okay. But my fiance, we just went to California Friday, Saturday, Sunday, Monday.
12: Yes.
13: Drove back Tuesday.
12: Yes.
13: Six bags.
12: Six bags?
13: Yeah.
12: Did she bring her whole closet?
13: Six bags.
12: Okay. Does she change multiple times during the day?
13: Six bags.
12: Okay.
13: I don't get it. I don't know what's in there. It's like she's a magician and she has to bring all her tricks in her trunks.
12: Well, here, I have a solution for this.
13: Please.
12: This is what I've started doing. That we all have our favorite pair of jeans, our favorite jackets, our favorite t-shirts, and whatever it may be.
13: Right.
12: You hang them up on your closet or lay them out on the bed. And then you take pictures of them. And then you say to ChatGPT, I'm going to California for 4 days. And it's going to be sunny, 75 degrees, 20% chance of rain. Or you can just say, ChatGPT, go get the weather.
13: Right.
12: Okay. Come back and tell me exactly what I need to bring and give me multiple outfit ideas. Whoa. It is amazing. Look at this.
13: Oh, wow.
12: So what it does, and describe to everybody what you see.
13: It's a, what is that, 5 day, 10 day layout of all these different outfits. Using the same item
12: yes.
13: in multiple outfits, which if you have the ability to wash them, it's really cool.
12: But you have a jacket that you can wear with a dress.
13: Right.
12: A jacket you can wear with jeans.
13: But look in this picture, though. How many handbags are you bringing? 1, 2, 3, 4, 5 different handbags?
12: No. They're the same handbag, but in different outfits.
13: No, there's the square-looking one in the upper corner, then the small black one, then the brown one that's the big loop well, and not the
12: never,
13: square.
12: I would never carry 7 different handbags.
13: Right.
12: Lucky if I carry one. I mean, because I'm just not that person.
13: But does that actually save you space?
12: Yes.
13: Because you actually, once you get the advice from, you remove the items.
12: Yes, exactly.
13: Put them back in the closet.
12: And then you say, I only need to bring the 2 pairs of jeans.
13: And then you have to meditate on it for a couple of hours to center yourself. Then you're going to be leaving your favorite shoes back at home.
12: You're like, yeah, but I really want to wear them at least once. But you should try that.
13: She brought 4 pairs of running shoes for 4 days.
12: Did she run?
13: Yeah, she ran.
12: Okay.
13: But still, you could use one. We're only there for 4 days.
12: Okay, let me tell you something. You guys haven't gotten married yet.
13: No.
12: Okay. It's all downhill. She's, you know, 6 bags today. It's 10 bags next year.
13: And I actually just stopped caring. I'm like, we have a huge SUV. Bring whatever you want.
12: Is that your big SUV in the parking lot?
13: Yeah, the Suburban. That's mine. God.
12: I saw that. I'm like going, Oh, I thought it was like an Uber driver that was camped out in the parking lot.
13: I only bought that so that I could hold all of her bags when we went on a road trip.
12: Yep. Love is blind. Love is blind.
13: Absolutely.
12: All right. We have more of your phone calls. And then a thing that you need to do with your kid's credit before it gets too late. You're on the Kim Komando Show.
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12: It's official. 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I'm Kim Komando for NetSuite. 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
12: I hate passwords. I can't stand them.
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18: Hi, how you doing?
12: Wonderful. What's going on?
18: Well, I have a great hobby. It's called entering sweepstakes. I've won a lot of great things.
12: Give us the best thing that you've won.
18: I'm sorry?
12: Tell us the best thing that you've ever won.
18: Best thing. I guess a European cruise.
13: Oh, wow.
18: We went up and down the Danube.
12: Now, when you win a cruise, do they put you, like, in the bad rooms?
18: No, they give you, in this case, they gave you a choice of three different months where they would be the slowest, you know, of people.
13: That's so a free trip. Who cares?
18: The cruise itself would have fit like 160 people, but it was only like 82.
12: Oh, I would like that one.
13: And how many times do you have to enter to win these contests?
18: My best bet is the ones that are one time only, because that puts everybody on an even keel.
13: Okay.
12: Oh, I like that.
18: It's hard to keep up with the daily ones because, you know, the ones that you can enter every day drive you crazy.
13: Now, you said it's your hobby. What's a typical day? How many contests are you entering on a typical day?
18: About 150, 200.
12: Oh, my gosh.
13: I thought the answer was going to be like 10. 200 a day?
18: Yeah. Because you just click real fast.
12: Oh,
13: good on you.
18: You know.
12: That's dedication.
18: Everything's pretty much there. But there's one site called Gleam.
12: Mm-hmm.
18: It's gleam.io. It says, sorry, you're creating too many entries. Please try again later. And, of course, there's no later, and I haven't even entered. I looked up yesterday. I listed down there's like 20 places that I can't get on. Now, and I do me, and then I do my husband.
12: It's probably tied to your IP address at your house.
18: Okay.
12: So
18: we're always able to do both of them.
12: Well, they probably, you know what, they may have changed because of you coming in 200 times a day.
13: How many contests are you entering on Gleam? Is it just one, or is there multiple there?
18: No, like yesterday there was 20.
12: And that, you know what, that could be, you know, you have to look at the terms and conditions of that particular site, because that may be something that they just don't allow. But by tracking your IP address, and that's the number that's tied to your individual account in your house, is that that's when they can say, you know, no go.
13: So you're saying get a VPN.
12: You can get a VPN. And yeah, if you use like ExpressVPN, but even if you use a VPN, sometimes these contest sites will even block you then.
13: Okay. They figure it out?
12: Yeah.
13: Okay.
12: Because it's in their terms and conditions somewhere.
13: Sorry, Kathy, you're going to have to pay the next time you go to Europe.
12: 200 contests a day.
13: That's a full-time job.
12: That is a job.
13: You could tell me right now, go find 200 contests. Don't even enter them. Just find them. It would take me, I don't know, 13 weeks.
12: Hey, still to come, we have to talk about your kids' credit here on the Kim Komando Show.
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9: Watching and waiting. I'm Paul Stevens, Fox News. President Trump claims a peace deal with Iran could be signed as soon as today. Fox's Aisha Hazmi.
23: The president on Truth Social yesterday said, hopefully this process will all work out quickly, easily, and smoothly. If it doesn't, we have the ultimate alternative, hopefully never to be used again. The latest from the Iranians, however, is that it will not be signed this weekend. The spokesperson for the Iranian foreign minister told state media it could, though, happen in the coming days. According to a White House official, the terms include all of Iran's nuclear material is going to be destroyed and removed. The nuclear program is going to be dismantled. None of Iran's money will be released without full compliance. The Strait of Hormuz will be reopened again, and then there will be no Iranian funding of terrorist groups.
9: An Iranian official disputing what's allegedly in the deal, saying concessions about Iran's nuclear program are not part of it. The deal signing comes after the U.S. and Iran resumed launching strikes across the Middle East earlier in the month. Chaos breaking out in New York City overnight after crowds celebrated the New York Knicks championship got out of hand.
24: Several arrests were made and damage has been reported across the city. Multiple cars, including NYPD police cars, were damaged, including their windshields busted in. Video also shows officers in riot gear and on police horses for crowd control. At times, people were also seen throwing objects at those officers. Other Knicks fans were seen climbing on top of light poles, cars, and buses. In Times Square, a school bus was set on fire, while fans also set fire to trash cans, and lots of fireworks were also set off. At one point, a person set off flares on top of a bus.
9: And the Knicks winning their first title in more than 50 years. The city will hold a parade celebration coming up on Thursday. 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
9: President Trump is set to meet with Middle Eastern leaders next week as he travels to France for the annual G7, where Iran will be a major topic. Mr. Trump is expected to head to Evian, that town in Lake Geneva known for its national mineral water springs. To the G7 gathering includes the leaders of Canada, France, Germany, Italy, Japan, the U.S., and the United Kingdom. Mr. Trump is expected to land Monday afternoon, local time, hold a bilateral meeting with French President Emmanuel Macron before dinner. He's also set to have separate meetings Tuesday with the Emir of Qatar and then Egyptian President Abdel Fattah al-Sisi and UAE's Emir also. In the week on Wednesday, he'll meet one-on-one with the Egyptian President and then the Indian Prime Minister Narendra Modi. The White House reaching out to Saudi Arabia about a bilateral meeting, but they could not meet up on the schedule for that. Big birthday celebration today for the U.S. Army.
8: The U.S. Army today marks 251 years since its official establishment by the Continental Congress in 1775. The Army commemorating the milestone, Army senior leaders will host the 251st Army birthday cake cutting and reenlistment ceremony at the Pentagon, the action-packed military experience at Summerall Field at Joint Base Meyer-Henderson Hall in Arlington, Virginia, featuring the Golden Knights parachute team and an aerial flyover, as well as 251st birthday celebrations around the world, all under the official theme, This We'll Defend. Jeff Manasso, Fox News.
9: And the president celebrating turning 80 today with a show-stopping spectacle that would have once seemed unfathomable, a UFC fighting show on the South Lawn, the White House hosting UFC Freedom 250. I'm Paul Stevens. This is Fox News.
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0: talking to AI in the car when I'm driving. Have you done that yet?
1: I'm sorry, Kim.
0: Why?
1: I'm sorry that your loneliness has come to this. And I'm sure you don't look like a crazy person screaming and yelling at your AI in your car while you're bopping down the road. No, I don't talk to AI.
0: I do. Well, you should try it because, for example, I'm thinking about going to Shanghai and Hong Kong and Beijing. And so I was driving along and I fired up ChatGPT and I said, hey, let's talk about me taking a trip to Shanghai and Hong Kong and Beijing. And so, what would be the best way for me to do this? Should I start in Beijing? And tell me the best time of year that I should go. What's the weather like now? What if I go in August? And so it really was quite the time saver.
1: Do you start your conversations like that? Let's talk about this. Because I'm still in the stage of I make commands. I don't even form as sentences. It's just commands. Do this and do it now.
0: I wonder if that's a guy thing.
1: I wonder too. Yeah. Is that a gender thing where I'm not looking for a conversation? I'm just looking for results.
0: And, and then ChatGPT had helped me figure out flights and the best ways to do that. And, you don't want to go in August. It said it's the end of typhoon season. Who knew?
1: No, I didn't.
0: Okay. Now, the reason why I bring this up is that what's happening now is that people who are immersed in AI, and I'm not talking about me just having a conversation about going on a trip. Mm-hmm. I'm talking about engineers that are really involved in AI, is that they probably have an AI companion. This is what research is saying right now. And they are so hungry for companionship that they will spend $3,000 to $5,000 an hour for an escort.
1: Oh, wow. That's the translation?
0: Yes.
1: $5,000?
0: For an hour.
1: Boy, oh boy.
0: And sometimes they get them for a whole weekend. Now, what's the interesting part is what they're really doing with these escorts in Silicon Valley. I mean, what are they getting for $3,000 an hour? What are they looking for
1: $5,000? I know one thing they better be getting.
0: Well, we're going to talk about that in just a second. But first, let's talk about NetSuite. You know, every business owner I talk to asks the same question. 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
1: Okay.
0: We're talking about startup founders, guys that are in cryptocurrency, people that are heavily immersed in AI.
1: And have a lot of money.
0: Okay. I mean, if you are working at AI, you're probably making at least $200,000 a year.
1: Okay. But $30,000 of your $200,000 is after taxes?
0: For a weekend.
1: That's a huge chunk.
0: Maybe you're spending $3,000, $5,000 for once a week.
1: Okay. That's still
0: a lot of money.
1: $20,000 a month.
0: Most of them are not paying for sex.
1: Dummies.
0: They want conversation. And these escorts are not talking about the weather. The escorts are gals that are pretty proficient in crypto and AI, so they can have real conversations with a beautiful woman about something that they're interested in.
1: These guys are weird.
0: They say they like it because there's no meeting the parents, there's no birthdays to remember, there's no gifts to get.
1: But there's also no sex.
0: There's no sex. There's no sex in the, what was that? There's no sex.
1: In the champagne room?
0: In the champagne room.
1: No sex in the champagne room.
0: But if you think about the irony of this, is that they're all out there creating these fake personas and they have a fake persona, and now they're paying, they're paying for to have a real person.
1: They're also proving that these AI companions do not fill any void or need that you may have, because they're going out and spending $5,000 to have a conversation with a pretty lady. Just go to the bar.
0: Just hang out.
1: I'm not a looker. I'm not a great dresser. I'm no Don Juan. When I was on the dating apps, I had no problem finding dates. It was simple.
0: Well, you didn't use your photo.
1: Oh, that's true.
0: Just saying.
1: You're telling me that I don't look like Thor from the movie The Avengers?
0: You do, as a matter of fact.
1: Thank you. Same hair.
0: Yeah, good thing I'm blind in one eye. Because after all, I'm Kim Komando, America's beloved digital goddess here with you. And that's Andrew Babinski, otherwise known as Thor, our co-host here on the show. Let's talk about some things that are happening. It was the WWDC this past week. And I've been using the beta version of the new iOS operating system.
1: Stop bragging. You are a celebrity.
0: Yes.
1: And
0: I know.
1: Any difference?
0: It actually works.
1: Okay.
0: Barry was in the car yesterday and I said, send Carrie a text. And it actually said, oh, okay. You want me to do that?
1: All right. That's a step up.
0: It was pretty sad
1: that it actually working is a step up.
0: Before it was like, send Andrew a text. We're like,
1: would you like to order Chinese food?
0: And it's like, no, I know. It's worse than that. Because it brings you in. Because it lights up. And you think that it's going to work. And you're like, and then it doesn't. So disappointing.
1: Now, we're talking about Siri, right? That's the thing that's actually working for you?
0: Yes, and it's use ChatGPT or Google. You can have the choice.
1: Okay.
0: Not Apple.
1: You're not using Apple's intelligence.
0: Apple's intelligence is dead.
1: That's right.
0: Okay. I remember in 2024, it came out and said, you're going to be able to do this and everything else.
1: But it's so sad as a company that you spent all that money to develop your own AI, and now you're having to pay other companies.
0: Your rivals.
1: That's so sad. That's embarrassing.
0: Which, at some point, my prediction is that Apple is going to give up all the software development.
1: To somebody else?
0: Yeah, they're just going to figure
1: out
0: something.
1: Just be a brand?
0: Yes.
1: Okay.
0: That's all they're going to be. Let's see. If you have some Apple Watches, they're no longer good. They're vintage now. Let's see. The whole Series 5 lineup, Series 8, Ultra 1, SE 2. You just bought that a few years ago.
1: Mm-hmm.
0: Gone.
1: No good.
0: Not going to work anymore. Now, this is really interesting.
1: Wait a minute. Not going to work anymore or not going to be updated anymore?
0: Not going to be updated anymore.
1: Okay.
0: Which means you're not going to have all the new features, which right. Eventually you're going to be like, okay, well, I'll just trade it in.
1: Right, because that's what they want you to do.
0: Because they need the chips.
1: Mm-hmm.
0: They have something called Apple Home Secure Video. Okay, so you're sitting there, you've got your surveillance cameras, mm-hmm. and you're wondering if something happened, and maybe you got an alert on your phone. And then you sit there and you get home, or you're like me, and you're like, okay, well,

0: look at all these nudie pictures and teach AI which ones are nudity and which isn't. That'd be a great job. You wouldn't need to spend all that money on an escort if you had that job.
1: You know, Meta, I don't know if they still had it, but they had a whole community task force.
2: Oh, yeah.
1: That would have to look at all the junk that's being posted on Facebook. But
0: that wasn't nudity. That was like child pornography, gruesome images. And those people needed therapy after working that job for months.
1: I couldn't imagine.
0: No, the things that you see that go on in the DMs of Facebook.
1: We don't want to know.
0: Ew.
1: How about some good news?
0: I'd love it.
1: Okay. Helicopter went down on the Strait of Hormuz. And two pilots on board. Okay. They were stranded in the water, middle of nowhere, for hours. So then they're like, okay, well, how do we get these two guys? So they send out the Corsair. Have you heard about the Corsair? Mm-mm. It uses a 360-degree sensor to pinpoint the pilot's location after they locked in the distress signal. The boat is 24 feet long. It goes 34 knots. 34 knots is fast.
0: Okay, I didn't know.
1: Okay, it is fast.
0: Does that translate to how many miles per hour?
1: Oh, about, I could be wrong. Well, we should ask, but I think it's like 6 miles per hour per knot.
0: Okay.
1: Something like, no, that's wrong. It's maybe, or maybe it's, I don't know, we'll have to look it up.
0: Sure. Fast.
1: It's fast. But the thing about the boat, that there was no human on board. There was no captain.
0: It's all droned?
1: It's a artificial intelligence boat that is electric powered, and it found them.
0: Which is cool because you have two people in danger, and in the past you'd have to put more people in danger to save those people, but with this you don't.
1: Exactly, which is really something. Okay, so when I read about chest pain and chatbots in the same sentence, and it went wrong. I started, all of a sudden I saw like WebMD.
0: Right.
1: Okay. Remember WebMD?
0: Yeah. My toe hurts and I have the sniffles. Oh, you have cancer.
1: You're like,
0: what?
1: I remember one time Barry came and he's like, WebMD says, I got the dengue fever. I'm like, you don't have the dengue fever. You have hemorrhoids.
0: It's allergies. Calm down.
1: So researchers tested ChatGPT's health tool with 1,000 medical scenarios. And guess what? It found that it missed the urgent care call 1 out of every 5 times.
0: Really?
1: Yes.
0: Because I was catching Mackenzie, and she throws 66 miles an hour. And if you equate that to baseball, that's like 95 miles an hour because of the distance between the pitcher and the catcher. And she missed a pitch, and it drilled me right in the toe. And I have had blood in my big toe for weeks. And I took a picture of it asking ChatGPT, should I be concerned or is the nail just going to grow out? And do I need to cut a hole in the top? Like, I don't know what to do.
1: Oh, yeah. Remember they used to drill a hole in it.
0: Yeah. And all it said was go to ER or go to urgent care. And it would not even give me any tips or tricks or advice or anything. It said, I'm a chatbot. I don't know what to do here. Basically, go to urgent care.
1: Did you go?
0: No. I'm a guy. Of course not.
1: I'll be fine.
0: Yeah, still there.
1: So if I call you limpy next week,
0: it's fine. Anyway, I'm probably going to lose this foot, but I didn't have to go to the doctor.
1: So if you are you scared of clowns? A lot of people are.
0: Not really.
1: Are you scared of robots?
0: I'm only scared of the scary robots, like the one that looks like a dog and then it does a bat flip and jumps on the top of a van and rips off a stuffed animal head in a nanosecond.
1: That one?
0: Yeah, that one kind
1: of
0: scares me.
1: You might be afraid of this one. At a martial arts demo in China, the video is going viral. Here, explain to everybody what they're seeing.
0: Well, first of all, it's got a blue afro and it looks like the Honda robot and it's doing spin kicks and it's kicking people in the crowd. Doesn't have the greatest balance.
1: It just kicked that kid.
0: Just kicked that kid right in the gut.
1: Yes. They're calling that child the first casualty of the robot versus the human war.
0: What's interesting, though, is after it struck the child, it lost its balance, it regained it, and then it froze. Almost like it knew it did something wrong.
1: The G1 weighs 70 pounds. Kind of looks like a Chuck E. Cheese mercenary, though, to me.
0: Why does it have a blue wig on?
1: I have no idea. This is in China.
0: Oh, okay. Well, that explains it.
1: I mean, it's, but the fact that this was just a demo
0: right.
1: of how great it could be.
0: Ooh, that's cool. Ouch. You just hit me in the stomach.
1: It really kicked things off badly.
0: It did.
1: Oh, look, you're laughing.
0: I'm not.

0: I can see you are, so just laugh.
1: There's a barely a smile.
0: My name's on the building. Laugh.
1: Good one.
0: Oh, God, I'm so funny. Imagine printing out your entire browsing history, signing your name to it, and hanging on the front door for everyone to see. Oh, my gosh. Sounds crazy. 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Still to come, we're going to talk about tipping. 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
0: 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So what happened, did you say?
1: My son got a desk for his bedroom. And once he got the desk, we all set up. We built it together. Once it was in there and set up, he goes, oh, great. Now can we move my PC in here from the front room? And I was like, oh, no.
0: That's kind of frightening, isn't it?
1: Yes. I mean, I know what's on the internet. I know what's out there.
0: And how old is he?
1: He is 12.
0: Ooh, hormones.
1: So I said, we can, but we're going to have a serious talk first. And I sat down and I did not candy coat it. I spoke to him like I was speaking to an adult. And I said, these are the things that are online that you could have the opportunity of seeing. And that if he accesses that, he's going to lose not only that privilege, but he would lose my trust and lose a lot of privileges in the household.
0: That was good.
1: What was shocking to me is how not uncomfortable he was.
0: Really?
1: Yes. He's like, oh yeah, I know that's out there. I went over to blah, blah, blah's house and blah, blah, blah pulled this up on the internet. I don't want to dime the kid out. But he's like, I know it's out there. I don't want to be a part of that. And it was actually super easy just to go heads on, tackle it, and talk to him about it.
0: But the fact that he knew a lot of this stuff.
1: Right, and he wasn't uncomfortable. It wasn't like he was squirming and sitting in the corner or not making eye contact.
0: He's like, oh, Dad, knock it off.
1: Exactly. Dad. It was fully engaged, got it, understand, I will follow the rules.
0: Well, he's a rule. He does follow
1: rules. Oh, yeah, every single rule. He loves to follow rules.
0: He'd be great in the military.
1: He would. That's actually probably a good career choice.
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10: News on Angelo Bavaro. President Trump says a peace deal with Iran could be signed as soon as today.
11: The latest from the Iranians, however, is that it will not be signed this weekend. The spokesperson for the Iranian foreign minister told state media it could, though, happen in the coming days. According to a White House official, the terms include all of Iran's nuclear material is going to be destroyed and removed. The nuclear program is going to be dismantled. The Strait of Hormuz will be reopened again.
10: Fox's Aisha Hosni. The New York Knicks capturing their first NBA championship since 1973, beating the Spurs in game 5, 94-90. Jalen Brunson was named MVP.
12: Every time I got the ball, all I could think about is all the hours in the summer. 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

0: AI could do my job.
1: Yep.
0: What do you mean?
1: Not well. But, you know, there's all those audio, AI audios. You could, you're trying to deep fake your own voice so you don't have to do half of your work. You want AI to do your job.
0: I wish I could. But I can't.
1: But at some point, it will get there where it can take your job.
0: Do you think it'll tell better jokes?
1: Oh, has to. There's no other direction to go than better.
0: That's not true. See, I think there are certain things that, well, what we're having trouble with AI right now is like the tone and the inflection.
1: Yeah, it doesn't sound like a person.
0: No.
1: It sounds like an AI trying to sound like a person.
0: But, you know, there's a recent study with Gen Zers in Columbia University that they would rather listen to no podcast than an AI podcast.
1: I agree. I absolutely agree. And there's, what's the Notebook?
0: Notebook LM?
1: Yes. And you praise it because it is cool technology. But if you played me a podcast and you tried to sell it as real, I could tell you in a nanosecond that it was AI.
0: How many podcasts do you think there are?
1: In the world?
0: Yes.
1: I don't know, 400,000 or 500,000?
0: Is that your final answer?
1: No, I just wanted you to come over the top with the real number and make my answer sound outlandish.
0: No. Come up. What do you think the real number is?
1: 4.5 million.
0: 4.5 million?
1: Yeah.
0: I'll tell you the right answer in a second.
1: All right.
0: Because first we have to thank WebRoot for helping to make this show possible. 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All right, you were close. The number's actually a little bit higher.
1: Okay.
0: 4.7 million.
1: I was really close.
0: You're very close.
1: I heard that on the Kim Commando show.
0: Yes, which translates, if you do the math, one podcast for every 1,700 people on Earth.
1: Okay.
0: And the 400,000 that you mentioned, that is the number of podcasts that actually get updated.
1: Okay.
0: So, but we digress.
1: Right, because that number counts like Uncle Mitch talking movies where we recorded one 15-minute episode 10 months ago, and it's just sitting up there.
0: Do you know one of the highest performing podcasts is about how to raise chameleons?
1: Really?
0: Yes. I was talking to somebody about podcasts. They're like, oh, I'm like, no.
1: How do you have new information every single week on how to raise a chameleon?
0: I don't know how they get more numbers than we do. That's what I'm wondering.
1: Son of a biscuit.
0: All right. But we talked a little bit about AI and replacing us. And I think it might one day, hopefully not too soon. But the gentleman joining us right now, you know, you see him in the studio.
1: Yeah, I know. We're pretending that he's not here, but he's been here the whole time.
0: He has. he just doesn't teach about the future. He runs it. We're talking about Arizona State University professor, director of the School of Computing and Augmented Intelligence.
1: That sounds important.
0: He's smarter than you.
1: Oh, well, yeah. So is that coffee table.
0: It's a fancy way of saying he knows exactly what's happening in AI and where it's taking all of us. Please welcome Dr. Ross Majeski. Hello, Dr. Majeski.
2: Hello. Thanks so much for having me.
0: I'd like to be a doctor.
1: Yeah, you can.
0: Can I?
1: Yeah, nobody's going to. Go ask ChatGPT to get you a degree.
0: So we're going to do things a little bit differently. We're not going to have a whole bunch of stories. We're just going to take a lot of phone calls. Because last time you were on, let me tell you, it was a hit. People were like, how do I sign up for ASU? What's going on? And how can I talk to Dr. Majeski again? And, you know, what if I have this career and that career?
1: But that translates to people are worried about their jobs being taken away by AI.
0: So we're going to take a ton of phone calls. And let's just start there. If somebody who's watching right now on YouTube or listening via the radio or podcast, how scared should they be about AI taking their job?
2: That's a great question. And right now we're seeing a big range of spectrum and shifts here. And the reality is, like you guys just talked about for replacing Kim, it's a long way off still. People can still identify when there's problems. But what I think, you know, part of the reason ASU named their school the School of Computing and Augmented Intelligence is really thinking about how these tools can augment and help your job, and using these to then free up cycles where you can do more important things. So if I don't have to fill out all these columns in a spreadsheet and AI can help me with that, what else can I be doing with that time to make myself more valuable and make sure that I'm showing worth in my job as it is currently? So AI is a long way from replacing us, but it's become a very helpful friend. And if you're doing a below average job on some things, maybe AI is already good enough for below average.
0: Yeah, and see, and that's one side of it. But here's the other side. And maybe it's because, let's just say, I think I have a little ADHD.
1: No. Okay. Stop.
0: Is that I have found using AI that I'm not only more productive, but I'm productive in areas that I never thought I would be productive in. And I'm almost like a kid in a candy store. Like, what if I can do this? And what if I can do that? And what if we do a documentary? And what if we do 5 minutes? It's really phenomenal.
2: I think that's the really cool thing right now. A lot of these skills that people needed to get in advanced degrees now have been a little bit democratized. So you went to school for computer information systems, right? And learned how to program. And now ChatGPT, Claude can help you write these programs. It may not be perfect, but you can now sort of conceptualize your idea, talk to these things, have it help you build this. Your previous caller talked about doing a prank where they wanted to animate stuff. I'm not an animator. I can't draw to save my life. But now no. I can go to these tools and really have a lot of help.
0: I mean, yeah, my brain just does not work that way. But now I can go on to ChatGPT and create these magnificent images for the newsletter every single day that, just 3 or 4 years ago, we would have had a person here dedicated just to do graphics. Now, that doesn't mean that we don't hire outside. Like, if you look at, full disclosure, splashofai.com, and if you look at that logo, it's pretty lame.
1: Okay.
0: I mean, it's not good. It's not like a professional logo designer.
1: Was that created by AI?
0: And me.
1: Okay.
0: Okay. But mostly AI. And so now I'm working with a designer to actually come up with what a logo should look like.
1: Now, before we get too far away from the job market, I actually told you before the hour, I had a question for you. Because I read that they're predicting in the next 7 years, which seems like a short amount of time.
0: Yes.
1: 30% of the planet's jobs will be, and they used replaced, not augmented or assisted by.
0: They use the word replaced?
1: Replaced by artificial intelligence. 30%. How close to accurate do you think that prediction is?
2: I think that's still really up for debate. We've been seeing the pendulum swing quite a bit back and forth. So just a few months ago, it was like, oh, Claude's going to replace every software engineer, software developer. And then you see things like, oh, Claude just deleted my entire database, or right. We have a security breach, or we have other issues. Again, very helpful tools, but trying to figure out where this is going to land. Every time there's been a new technology introduced in the world, we've had these sorts of things where people say, well, it's going to replace everybody.

0: different research studies with MIT and Anthropic putting out papers about too heavy reliance on AI winds up reducing your core competency skills. So we've seen that with studies in programming as well. And so I think here you want to think about, okay, what job do I really want? What parts of that job can I push off to the AI? Because this is the thing taking a bunch of time, but it's not really helping me do my job better. So if it's event planning, maybe it's some of the simple tasks of, I shouldn't say simple, some of the more tedious tasks of let me identify all these vendors and things, to then being able to spend more time on the core planning things that people will be excited about. And I think that's really where you can think about for any job, what are the tedious things I might want to push off so I can spend more of my brain power on the exciting things that are going to make people excited about my product.
1: Okay, I'll tell you, I do find this with myself. I don't know if you feel this with Olivia too, is that as I use AI, I look at an email and go, oh, I don't need to answer that. I'll let AI do it. And I'm like, oh, wait, it would just take me like 2 seconds to answer that.
2: Mm-hmm.
1: You know, but
2: definitely.
1: Yeah. So it's finding that fine line, isn't it?
0: Absolutely. And there's fascinating research on trust calibration. How much do we trust this model? Do we over-rely, under-rely? And all sorts of research on that topic too.
1: So what do you see the biggest change for you, Olivia, as you graduate and enter this market with AI versus when you first started your education?
2: I think it's only gotten more challenging to land a job. I have a lot of friends who are still looking for jobs, and I think AI is definitely impacting that job market. Instead of in the past, companies hiring maybe 3 or 4 people to do one job, they're only hiring one person. And so it's really hard for entry-level people right now.
1: It is.
3: Would your salary expectation change when it comes to AI? Like when you started and you switched to the event planning, did you say, well, this job's going to pay X amount of dollars, but when you hit the real world, you realize that it's a huge percentage less?
2: I think I couldn't be picky.
3: Okay.
2: To be honest, I think that's one piece of advice that I've been hearing, is that even if it's not something you're interested in, and I feel very grateful that I love my job now, and actually I'm grateful that it kind of worked out for me and that I get to work in event production. But I think it's just so difficult. Everyone just wants to get their foot in the door, even if it's not something that they studied.
1: Yeah, which is, necessity, right? Mm-hmm. It's the mother of invention. Yeah. And, it may not be exactly what you want, but here you have, a young woman and struggling to find a job, which a lot of people are.
0: And I can speak to that again on the industry side. Many of our industrial partners have come back and said, well, we really want people to be trained up, not at the entry level, but the next level. But this is always really tricky. How do you get experiences by
1: how do you get to the next level?
0: Doing things? So there's a lot of tension here where people say, well, AI can do some of the entry level things. But I think, again, we're going to see this pendulum swing back. It doesn't help our recent graduates. But at some point, your talent pipeline is not there because you said, well, we only care about the experienced people. But how do you get experience?
1: You have to do it.
0: Yeah.
1: All right, so if you're sitting there and you're wondering how AI is going to impact your career and your livelihood, you do not want to go away because we have so many phone calls and more tips, tricks, and secrets coming up you don't want to miss.
4: 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Depend on us.
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0: Okay, if you're just tuning in, such a treat. We have Dr. Ross here from ASU, and we're talking about AI, how to get a job, how to not lose your job, how to not become irrelevant. And we're taking your phone calls with Dr. Mark in Detroit, Michigan. Hello there, doctor. Welcome. So what kind of doctor are you?
1: I'm a family physician.
0: And how long have you been doing it? And what's your question for Dr. Ross here?
1: So I've been a family physician for over 35 years. And my question for Dr. Majewski is that with my expertise, how would I market myself or approach AI companies to fill what I suspect is a need where they need physician input? I just really don't know where to start.
2: That's a really fascinating question. And I think there's a lot of opportunity for medical doctors in the AI field. Now, how to approach them? I think the obvious answer is you have 30 years of experience and can start thinking about how could I leverage this technology to help me do my job faster? I'm sure in modern days, perhaps you have less and less time to spend with patients. So again, thinking about what would that ideal tool for a physician to look like be, and having somebody like you help co-design that would be really, really powerful. I suspect that many of these companies already have teams that are working with large-scale clinics. The Mayo Clinic, for example, has a large team here in the Valley thinking about what do they do with their data? How do they operationalize this? There's been a lot of advancements in imaging technology for how does AI look at a brain scan and identify indicators of early onset Alzheimer's, dementia, and those sorts of things. The same with cancer sorts of things. So I think already you're very well positioned with 30 years of experience. And it's probably just thinking about, well, how do I reach out to these companies? How do I connect with maybe local hospitals that are larger scale that have these connections all already to think about getting them to say, hey, I want to get involved in this. I want to be a partner.
0: Yeah. And there's also organizations that will hire you, Dr. Mark. A friend of mine, I spoke about him here on the show, triple type A personality, graduated from med school, USC with a 4.4, and is sitting around and can't really, he's waiting for the residency programs to come in. And so he got hired by a company called Mercor, M-E-R-C-O-R, and where he just evaluates answers to medical questions. And they're paying him $85 an hour.
3: Wow.
0: For him to sit there and do that. There's also Scale AI and Handshake that you might want to check out. Dataannotation.tech is another place where they're looking for people that have certain skill sets. Not like you, Andrew.
3: No, I know.
0: We're talking about high level people.
3: I'm daydreaming over here, don't worry.
0: I thought you were writing, going to write something down. I was like, forget about that. But what's interesting about Fareem, he's the guy who I was telling about is going to medical school, is that he was doing it so much that the AI program came to him and said, you need to go outside.
3: Go touch grass.
0: Yes. And then come back and you can start working some more, because he was doing it literally 18 hours a day sitting. So you do have, so there are opportunities for people who have higher end degrees, like you mentioned, to approach the organizations that may be around them. If you're banking, mergers and acquisitions, VC people, engineers or whatever it may be, is that there are these higher end careers that you can also, you know, that they are looking for expertise, because, you know, AI may have sucked in every bit of knowledge, but that's still lacking what you use, the word critical thinking. And we see that here in the workplace, that somebody will send something that's obviously generated by AI, but it has nothing to do with the program that we're working on. And you're like, try again. You know, not really. If you're still looking for that perfect Father's Day gift, look no further. 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
10: 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Next week on Netflix, Tuesday, the season 3 start of America's Sweethearts, Dallas Cowboys Cheerleaders. Next Thursday, the debut of the new Netflix drama Harlan Coben's I Will Find You, starring Sam Worthington and Britt Lauer. Next Friday, the premiere of the Netflix movie Color Book, as well as the new romantic comedy movie Voicemails for Isabel, starring Zoe Deutsch, Nick Robinson, and Nick Offerman. Next Wednesday on Hulu, the premiere of the comedy film Never Change, as well as the new drama series, The Season. Next Wednesday over on Amazon Prime Video, the launch of the film Your Fault London. Next Thursday on Peacock, the third season start of The Capture. Next Thursday on Hulu, the debut of the reality series Million Dollar Nannies. Next Friday on Apple TV, the second season premiere of Sugar, starring Colin Farrell. Over on HBO Max, the streaming launch of the film How to Make a Killing, starring Glenn Powell. And next Sunday on Paramount Plus with Showtime, the second season of The Agency, starring Michael Fassbender.
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11: Fox News, I'm Paul Stevens. President Trump says a deal with Iran set to be signed maybe today. Iran's foreign minister is saying, though, the likelihood of finalizing a plan is also high.
12: Iranian state media released their own details, emphasizing U.S. commitments to lift sanctions, withdraw its forces, and release frozen Iranian funds.
11: And as Fox's Max Gordon in Dubai, Congress has still not renewed an intelligence law allowing the feds to conduct warrantless wiretaps on some foreign nationals.
13: Legal authority for the government's foremost intelligence gathering weapon to foil terrorism, FISA Section 702, expires. There's worry about unprecedented vulnerabilities this summer.
11: And that's Fox's Chad Pergram. For the first time in over 50 years, the New York Knicks are NBA champions, defeating the San Antonio Spurs last night. Big parade coming up. 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
1: 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Roger in Phoenix, Arizona. Welcome aboard, Roger.
2: Yes, Kim. Thank you very much for taking my call. I just want to indicate a couple of things. First of all, I love your sense of humor. The short jokes, they're great.
3: You're already on the air, Roger. You don't have to suck up.
2: I've heard that it gets me somewhere. But anyway, I love to use your current, and I pass that along also. But my question is, I'm looking for something to do in the future, and I'm just wondering what is available in the AI realm in terms of education on a remote basis and then possibly remote jobs.
4: So many universities, Arizona State University included, has micro certificates trying to help people upskill and learn about artificial intelligence. And then there's a lot of different jobs that are now work from home, remote jobs. And I think actually the data labeling, data training things that have been coming up over and over again are pretty low hanging fruit where you wouldn't necessarily need to do the upskilling with the micro certificate, but you may be able to use your knowledge and expertise from your past jobs in some space there.
2: Okay, so the micro certificate would be the first step then, and that's through ASU.
4: Yeah. That could be one option, yeah. It just depends on...
1: How long is it and how much does it cost? Because it's really reasonable.
4: Yes, and I do not remember off the top of my head
1: it's,
4: now.
1: I want to say it's $600 or something like that.
3: Oh, it's nothing.
1: Yeah. No, okay. It's to the point where I was thinking about over dinner, I'm like... to Barry and Ian, I'm like, I'm going to go to ASU and get a certificate in AI. And it's only like 5 or 6 weeks. And both my son and husband looked at me like, and when are you going to do that?
3: Right.
1: but it is a start, and it's a good place, especially because, you know, you're right here in Phoenix. But if you're not in Phoenix and ASU is not around, is that I'm sure there's a university near you. So ASU graduations, you have a lot of, who was the big commencement speaker this year?
4: Of course, Harrison Ford.
3: Oh my gosh, wow, Jones himself.
4: That's right.
1: And what was his big message?
4: He's big into sustainability. So ASU had the first school of sustainability in the country, and that was his big messaging on environmental issues, sustainability.
1: Wow. So, okay.
3: Was he high when he gave the speech? You know what? Don't answer that. Never mind. Don't answer it.
1: Well, the reason why I bring up commencement speakers is that we have Jacob in Nashville, Tennessee, joining us. Hello there, Jacob. And I understand that at your graduation that you booed the commencement speaker.
5: To a point, I wasn't the one walking the line that day, but I was in the crowd. MTSU's, my university, had three different commencement ceremonies. But I was there the day of the booing.
1: And so what was the big message that got everybody so upset?
5: So Scott Perchetta, who is a businessman out of Nashville, he owns the record company that Taylor Swift was a part of for years. He got up on the stage and in front of about 2,000 students said that AI should be just be ready to use AI, which then started the booing. He was in front of music producing, students, journalism. Yeah, so the big heavy hitters where artificial intelligence is starting to take hold.
3: The creative people.
1: Yeah.
3: That's the last thing creative people want to hear is artificial intelligence.
1: That's right.
5: Right.
1: I mean, and here you are in Nashville.
3: Right.
1: You know.
3: Where everywhere you look, you throw a piece of paper, you're going to hit a country music star.
5: Right.
1: And so how did that make you feel hearing that?
5: It was very disgruntled, honestly. Being told for years when AI first rolled out, I was at a community college. When it started hitting, like everybody started using it, we were told, don't use it. If you use it, we're going to automatically fail you. It doesn't matter if you're using it for, like for me, I use Grammarly. It flagged it and my professor failed me for a paper because I used an offshoot of artificial intelligence. Fast forward 3 years, and we have a top dog in the industry of music production telling, looking at all of us saying, oh, that thing we told you don't ever touch.
1: Now you do.
5: Now we want you to use it. Use it for everyday things.
1: So do you have a sense, do you feel like your degree is worthless now and you racked up a whole bunch of debt?
5: Worthless, no. Diluted, yes. It very much feels not as powerful as it once did, as like my mother or father when they went through school, where their degrees were, you have a degree, you're guaranteed a job the second you walk across that stage or before you walk that stage. For now, I have 2 degrees going on for my 3rd degree, and I'm on the struggle bus to find stuff, to find jobs.
1: Find a job. So what do you say to that?
4: I think that's really hard right now. And I think many of these speakers across the country have been a little bit tone deaf in the struggles that people are having. We saw this even at our neighbors at U of A made the news here in Phoenix about people booing at the graduation speaker talking about AI. And the reality is people don't want to hear that, hey, AI is going to take your job. We need to be figuring out how can we help people, support people in having these sorts of things be able to augment their degree and help them. And so having this feedback of, oh, well, you can't use this, to now 3 years later, oh, you can use this. Universities also need to get their messaging in order on technology we can use and how to help students. And it's unfortunately just a really tough time out there right now. So I think we are seeing this little bit of a zeitgeist against this pushback with AI, not only with data centers and sustainability, but is this going to take my job? You mentioned 30% of the population, you know, is the number of people are throwing out there. That many people lose their job. Think about the sort of social impacts.
3: Too. Oh, absolutely. Yeah. And what's funny is that the writers were on strike a couple of years ago. And when they were negotiating their contract, they were going back and forth on how artificial intelligence could be involved in the industry. But what's wrong with us just saying when it comes to the creative industry? Zero. We don't include it. Is it money? Is it the fact that they don't feel if they'll be left behind with the technology?
1: Okay. Hold that, because look at our next caller, Ruth in Los Angeles.
3: Oh, Ruth, you're stealing my thunder. Go ahead. Fine.
1: No. So, Ruth, welcome.
6: Thank you.
1: So what is going on in Hollywood with AI jobs?
6: Well, there are a lot of writers out of work right now. I think production is down by 30%. So people are really scared. And a lot of people have been going to the AI big labs to train AI chatbots and LLMs, because they're hiring PhDs, they're hiring masters, and they're trying to hire people who are creative, because they're basically hiring people who can put AI, like, can train AI to take their own jobs. It's really sad.
1: That is sad.
3: It's really sad. But as a society, we can say, you know what, we can use this when it comes to calculations and programming, but when it comes to creative and what is really important and a part of being human, let's not use it at all. But unfortunately, corporate America is what runs most of our arts, and they're not going to say no to it.
1: So Ruth, what do you do?
6: Well, what I have done is I've worked on probably about 20, 21 different projects, like doing different video annotation, data annotation. One of the projects I recently did was creating like a really, really difficult problem for the AI to solve. So we would ask it to do something like, in my area, it would be screenwriting or journalism or something like that. One of the projects I actually had was to create a kind of fake production and to like give it all the problems of a real production. We throw all of these problems at the machine and we try and get it to solve them like a real life problem. And what we found is like, it's obviously getting better really fast, but it's still not as good as a human for doing that kind of thing. It still has loads and loads of issues.
1: Like what kind of problems could it, I mean, with the LA marathon, like what streets would be closed or?
6: Exactly. So I was using that example because I shot a short film, I think it was last year, and we had a location in Beverly Hills, which was free. So obviously we wanted to keep that location because locations are like $5,000-$6,000 a day in LA. But then we found out that it was during, on the weekend of the LA marathon. So there were all these street closures. So we had to rejig the entire schedule and shoot on a completely different weekend. And these are the kinds of things that, real life producers and first ADs are trying to juggle with and deal with. So it's just trying to recreate life.
1: So you said the 30% of the jobs are down in LA. Who's the hardest hit in the film industry?
6: I honestly, we're all so interdependent. Like, the people at the top, they're, you know, the Lena Dunhams, the people who are like the top 1%, they're always going to be fine. But it's the people who are kind of like the middle people who, you know, aren't the megastars. And, you know, I think crews are having a really hard time because, like, production's been down by 30%. That just, like, you go on these message boards and you find all of these people desperately trying to find, like, what career can I get which isn't going to be destroyed by AI? I mean, I have that feeling as well. Like, I'm always going to be a writer. But I actually, after working in the AI industry and seeing how kind of immoral it is, and, like, it's basically stealing all of this stuff from other people, I trained to go back into medicine, and I'm trying to get into pre-med classes right now.
1: Just to change, have a whole different change of direction.
3: A dramatic shift.
1: I mean, to go from being a screenwriter to go into med school. What about somebody who's in the creative arts like Ruth?
4: I think that's really tricky right now. You know, so AI has ingested all of these books, movie scripts, art, and these things. But if you think about how, if I was a master painter, right, how would I learn? I would copy Da Vinci over and over and over again until I got good, and then begin building my art style and doing this. So it's an interesting intersection of how these things are working out. And I've seen creatives make good use of AI too, saying, okay, I've got this idea, help me generate some more ideas and think about this and thrash it, and then see if they can lend that human aspect to this as opposed to just sort of this generic sort of template thing that we might be seeing. So I think it's a really, really rough time for creatives in thinking about, well, okay, if my corporate boss just says, you know, this generic thing is good enough, just type in the prompt and give me this AI slop. Okay, great.
1: But she also mentioned something just briefly, where what's happening in Hollywood is that they're paying the production assistants to train AI to what they do to replace them.
4: So, but remember, we saw this with Meta too, right?
1: Yes.
4: When Meta announced those layoffs, they said, oh, you know, and we want you to keep working
1: so
4: we can
1: record every single thing that you do.
4: Yep. So it's a quite scary time right now as we're thinking about, well, people are collecting all of this data. And so I'm hoping we'll see maybe this next generation too push back on some of these privacy things that sort of were, you know, just left as, oh, okay, it's just the internet. We don't worry about that. And it's, you know, nascent form to now thinking about how do we protect our data and also use this to protect some of the skills we have.
1: See, nobody can replace me quite yet.
3: Not yet.
1: Not yet. Pretty soon. All right, let's talk about Natapath. 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
1: 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Tech isn't just a part of our lives anymore. 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Everything's all connected. And the truth is, most people are just trying to keep up. 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
8: Yeah, depend on us.
1: Hey, your information's being bought and sold by data brokers every day. 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So I have a meeting scheduled next week with a company called Beehive. They put out our newsletters. And one of the gals in the meeting, she writes, she goes, I'm off that day, but I'm going to send my agent to the Zoom call instead.
3: And what was your response?
1: I was like, okay.
3: Or you could just read the notes or get an email from a coworker on what happened.
1: But Reid Hoffman from LinkedIn, he's got a full digital twin that does about 40% of his work, up to and including video calls.
3: Wow.
1: And so does Mark Zuckerberg. He's got a digital twin. I was thinking about, maybe I should have a digital twin.
3: Cam Commando.
1: That would be it. Let's see, Robert in Sioux Falls, South Dakota. Hi there, Robert.
11: I'm happy to be here. How are you doing?
1: Great. So what kind of question do you have for us?
11: You had in one of your newsletters an article about hiring trainers for AI.
1: Mm-hmm.
11: And I was wondering if there was anything I could do with that.
1: As a truck driver?
11: Yes.
1: Well, you know, we do have the self-driving trucks coming. I mean, they are in Arizona now. Did you know? You know what they're using them for Arizona now?
3: No.
1: Doritos.
3: Sure. I mean, we got to have Doritos.
1: I thought out of all the things in self-driving trucks is Doritos. So what do you think, Dr. Ross?
4: Oh, absolutely. There's certain cities that have these big test beds where people are driving the cars, giving them training data. We see this all over Phoenix with Waymo. We're seeing some of the Tesla self-driving taxis roll out here too. And I know there are some companies that are really interested in long-haul shipping as well. Now, what those are, I don't know off the top of my head, but essentially your job in training the AI agent there is you're driving the self-driving car and it's learning and trying to correct and learn how to follow the rules of the road. And so eventually then it'll become driverless. But there have been a number of opportunities there with different companies that are training this technology. And we especially see that here in the Phoenix metro area.
1: I think that's probably where you'd probably look at that company, data annotation.tech, Robert.
2: Yeah.
1: And see what type of opportunities might be around there in Dayton or someplace else. You know, Texas is a big self-driving truck hotbed right now. And so if you might need to actually go there in order to have some of those opportunities. Here in Phoenix, a friend of mine's working at the GM Proving Ground with just AI cars. And so, you know, wherever you're located, if you are in the automotive industry, is that there's probably some type of opportunity for you to, with your all your years of experience, to walk in there and to say, you know, what can I do and how can I help train? As a matter of fact, the gentleman who's working at the GM Proving Ground was a program director for radio.
3: Oh, wow.
1: Yeah, so didn't know anything about it, but sold himself like, hey, I can manage people. I can get into this. I've worked in radio.
3: Sure.
1: So therefore, I'm fully qualified.
3: If you can handle radio people, you can handle any AI agent.
1: That's it. We have more of the show coming right up.
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0: 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Well, Dr. Ross Majeski, thank you again for being here from ASU. And the certificates are fabulous that you guys are offering. And the advice that you give our people as far as how not to be scared, I think, is the big thing. I just want to ask you one final question. We have a lot of people who have kids and grandkids. If somebody were to enter college at the age of 18, say right now, what degree would you tell them to pursue?
1: Oh, man, this question comes up every day for me. So in engineering right now, we've actually seen a little bit of a shift from people joining computer science, moving towards mechanical engineering, electrical engineering. And I think what I would tell anybody is, what we saw with this big growth in computer science is you had parents say, well, we see computer science is where you're going to make money. And now you're hearing talking heads saying, oh, if you become a plumber, you can make $500,000 a year. My dad's a plumber. I don't think he made $500,000 a year. You know, so of course, you can always find that 1% outlier. But I think what I would tell the kids is pick something that you think you're passionate about, but also look into and talk to your advisors and your degree counselors there to see what are the jobs that you can get with that when you're done so that you know, hey, this will be something I'm passionate about. And then work towards doing co-ops and internships can really help you get a foot in the door. But if you're not passionate about it and you're just like, well, I'm doing this because mom and dad said this is going to be a good career, you're probably going to be miserable, and that winds up showing too when you're doing this.
0: It does.
1: But I think engineering and those sorts of skills are always evergreen. It's a tricky time right now, but lots of opportunities in that space.
0: Well, again, thanks for being here. And if you haven't already, you're listening, you're watching, make sure that you sign up for...
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6: Waiting and watching, I'm Paul Stevens, Fox News. A deal to end the war between the U.S. and Iran could be signed as soon as today, according to President Trump.
7: The terms of the deal, according to a White House official who tells me, it's going to include that Iran's nuclear material has to be destroyed and removed. The nuclear program has to be dismantled. None of Iran's money is going to be released without full compliance. And the Strait of Hormuz is going to be reopened immediately, and there will be no Iranian funding to terrorist groups anymore. The latest from the Iranians, however, is that it won't be signed this weekend. A spokesperson for the Iranian foreign minister told state media that it could happen in the coming days, though. But there are multiple reports out there that the Qatari mediators arrived in Tehran to smooth over the final details of this, try to get across the finish line.
6: That's Fox's Aisha Hosni, now an Iranian official, also disputing what's allegedly in that deal, claiming, for example, concessions about Iran's nuclear program are not part of that deal. President Trump set to meet with Middle East leaders next week as he goes to France for the annual G7 forum, where Iran will be a big topic. The president is expected to head to Evian, the town on Lake Geneva, known for, yes, those spring water mineral waters, the Group of Seven gathering. It includes Canada, France, Germany, Italy, Japan, the U.S., and the United Kingdom. Mr. Trump is expected to land Monday afternoon local time, hold a bilateral meeting with French President Emmanuel Macron before a leadership dinner. And this also in for the Middle East. The Israeli military saying it launched strikes today on Beirut, targeting Hezbollah infrastructure, despite ongoing efforts to negotiate an end to the U.S.-Iran war and the surrounding violence in other areas. 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
6: Chaos breaking out in New York City overnight after a few crowds celebrated the New York Knicks NBA championship win, and some folks, of course, got out of hand.
11: Several arrests were made, and damage has been reported across the city. Multiple cars, including NYPD police cars, were damaged, including their windshields busted in. Video also shows officers in riot gear and on police horses for crowd control. At times, people were also seen throwing objects at those officers. Other Knicks fans were seen climbing on top of light poles, cars, and buses. In Times Square, a school bus was set on fire, while fans also set fire to trash cans, and lots of fireworks were also set off. At one point, a person set off flares on top of a bus.
6: And that's Fox's Chanley Painter. The Knicks won their first championship in more than 50 years. They'll have that parade down the Canyon of Heroes in the Big Apple on Thursday. Expect more primaries coming up in the new week.
12: This Tuesday is primary day again. Party voters in Oklahoma will pick nominees for governor and U.S. Senate. Incumbent Republican Senator Alan Armstrong, appointed when Mark Wayne Mullen joined the Trump administration, is barred by state law for running for the seat. California holds a special primary for nominees to fill the seat left vacant this term by the resignation of Eric Swalwell. If no one receives 50%, the full election will be in August. D.C. voters hold a primary for an open mayor seat as Mayor Muriel Bowser isn't seeking another term. Both Alabama and Georgia hold primary runoffs on Tuesday. Both states have ongoing contests for U.S. Senate, among others. Eben Brown, Fox News.
6: And President Trump celebrates turning 80 today with a big birthday spectacle that would have once have seemed unfathomable a few years ago, a big MMA fighting show on the South Lawn of the White House called UFC Freedom 250. I'm Paul Stevens. This is Fox News.
13: In Austin, Texas, the Llano County Sheriff's Office said it's actively pursuing leads in a 2018 cold case tied to skeletal remains found in the area. Investigators now believe the remains are those of Eric William Wallace. DNA testing shows a high probability match, though officials are still working to obtain dental records to confirm the identification. Anyone with information about the case or who may have had contact with Wallace before his disappearance is urged to come forward. Former Houston Rocket James Harden has reportedly been released from the Harris County Jail in Houston after an arrest Saturday morning on a charge of unlawfully carrying a weapon. The San Antonio Spurs lose to the Knicks in Game 5 of the NBA Finals 94-90. Their chase for another championship ends. New York wins with their first title since 1973. I'm Erica Smith.
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15: Jim.
9: Program.
15: It's great to be here.
16: Good to have you here this morning.
17: Well, I guess we should start off by talking a little about the hurricane season. Obviously, mm-hmm. we're in it now, and what you guys at Entergy are doing to make sure you're prepared, and what we could do to make sure we're prepared.
15: Well, sure. You know, as we enter hurricane season, I want our customers and our communities to know that preparation at Entergy Texas is a year-round effort. While hurricane season officially began June 1st, we spend 365 days a year strengthening the grid, maintaining equipment, training employees, and preparing for this severe weather.
16: Well, that's good, because I tell you what, I've noticed the crews have been out there doing a lot of tree trimming and whatnot. You guys kind of, you sub that out, I think, to other companies, but you guys really do a good job of keeping after it, because that wasn't always the case in the past, to be quite honest. I think it all came to a head starting in 1986 with Hurricane Bonnie.
17: I think so.
16: Prior to that, there were a lot of tree growth and everything. Of course, we've had ice storms and other issues, but very important to get those trees away from those lines.
15: Absolutely. Providing reliability and resiliency is key, and doing it in a safe manner. That's why we do it year-round, so that we can tackle these things ahead of time. And just like you mentioned, Greg, you know, vegetation is crucial to keep those trees trimmed and even cut down away from our lines, because they are one of the major impacts when it comes to, you know, the wind that these storms can bring in.
16: You know, as a gardener and dealing with plants, I think homeowners can help out. When you put in a new house, be cognizant of where you're putting trees.
15: Absolutely.
16: A lot of people.
15: We do have enforced easements, but you know.
16: But still people put them too close.
15: Think about how those trees are going to grow as well.
16: Yeah, you get a live oak or a pine tree that's, you know, 50, 60 foot tall eventually. It eventually could encroach on those lines. And you got to kind of think in the future what could happen.
15: Absolutely.
17: Yeah, it may be on the property owner's side, but the tree is going to eventually reach over that easement. Yeah. The canopy of the tree will.
16: Right.
17: And I know also in some of the older sections of town, there were alleys, and many times the lines would run in the alleys and such. What role do homeowners play? I guess you can't get around and look at every single area. If I see some trees that I feel are too close to the power lines, who should I call? How should I handle that?
15: Well, there's a couple of ways to do that, Jim. You can obviously call our customer service at 1-800-ENTERGY. And, you know, I encourage everyone to download our Entergy app. It is the way to go. It has so many resources, whether it's reporting a vegetation issue, reporting an outage, looking at your bill. We even have our own storm center to give you some tips and tricks on preparing for yourself, and also what we do to prepare for the storm as well.
16: Well, I like your energy outage maps, which can tell you what's going on, because a lot of times you lose power, say, well, when is it maybe going to be restored? Well, a lot of times it'll tell you right there, and it's pretty much updated very nicely, I think.
15: And that's a good point, too. You know, when we talk about getting prepared for hurricanes or storms, you know, we want people to be prepared, too. And so we advise, and I'm sure you say this often, Greg, when you're telling folks how to get prepared for storms, is, you know, have that family plan, that evacuation plan, that supply list. But, you know, one thing they don't think about is make sure your contact information is updated with your utility providers, because we like to send out text or call you, you know, and email you to let you know about restorations or what's going on. And so we want to keep you in the loop, but it's got to be a partnership to make sure we've got that information accurate in our system.
17: I did not realize that. So you will actually reach out if you have my email or my phone number. You will text in major issues about when power will be restored and that sort of thing.
15: Absolutely.
16: Yeah, it's happened to me several times. I'll be at work and I get a message that says, your power is off at your address. Oh, I didn't know that.
17: I didn't know.
16: And, you know, because you're not there. So it's nice to have those.
17: It makes sense. And what are some of the cautions? Because I know more and more people, I think after our past experiences, will have a generator. And many of them certainly have whole home generators that are professionally installed and such. But there are those that may just have a generator in the event of a power outage that they're going to wheel around and hook up. Got to be some cautions about there, correct?
15: Correct. Number one is, you know, we're going to try to restore your power as quickly and safely as possible. But having that backup plan is important, especially here in Southeast Texas, right, Greg?
16: Yeah.
15: But with generators, you've got to be careful. Number one, I would encourage you to test those ahead of time.
16: Mm-hmm.
15: You know, we've learned personally that they don't have longevity. And if you're not cranking those things up and checking them out, you may find yourself in a little bit of a quandary trying to get the generator going when the storm is hitting. So number one, you know, do the maintenance. And number two, keep it outdoors. Do not put it inside the house. And even keep it away from windows and doors. You know, and get with an electrician if you have any questions on how to hook it up. And so just being safe and preparing, even in that situation with a generator, is important.
17: Yeah, you don't want to backfeed into the power lines. And while they're trying to repair, of course, that could be disastrous for the repair folks from Entergy. And so you import it to do it right if you're just sort of wheeling around and turning it on, plugging it up, firing it up. Yeah. And many of the whole home generators, whole house generators, automatically test themselves. But that's a good point. Many of the small ones that people buy, maybe just to run an AC or refrigerator or a little of a home, if you don't start it and check it, you may be surprised when the power goes out.
16: Yeah, it's kind of like the lawnmower that's been sitting in the garage all year.
17: Yes.
16: And you try to start it and it won't start.
17: Exactly. Exactly.
16: Now, responsibility, let's say a tree knocks down a line. You're responsible up to what they call the weatherhead. Is that right? For repairing that. Let's say, you know.
15: Yeah, the primary.
16: Right.
15: Yes.
16: I call it the weatherhead.
15: And the weatherhead, up to your meter.
16: Up to your meter. So you're responsible for that. So if I have a problem, let's say, okay, this may get a little technical. Let's say a tree pulls the weatherhead off your house. Who's responsible there?
15: If it causes anything with the line from the primary to the secondary to the meter, yes, we're responsible for that. Anything behind the meter.
16: Okay, so if it had wiring pulled out at your house from the weatherhead, you're responsible at that point. Okay.
17: Yeah, during one of the storms, I had that happen in which the weatherhead was bent.
16: Yes.
17: And I had to replace the weatherhead.
16: Yeah.
17: That was not.
15: Now, we will partner with you for safety.
16: Sure.
15: Or whoever your contractor is.
16: They're not going to hand us a screwdriver and say, fix it.
15: Yeah, go for it. No. We can do a temporary disconnect, or if it's disconnected, you know, let us know so we can make sure that it's safe.
16: Right.
17: Yeah. In fact, I think, and that was not you, but the Jasper Newton Electrical Cooperative, but you're right, because that was above the meter. It's very important to contact the utility company. And that's not a do-it-yourself job. Mm-hmm. That's the job of an electrician to properly install.
16: Yeah.
17: And then I assume that there usually has to be some sort of city inspection, a county inspection. And certainly you are going to inspect to make sure before you hook up that it is done to your standards.
15: That is correct, Jim.
16: What I've noticed, too, over the years, back pre-Bonnie and things like that, there was not really any mutual aid, so to speak. When a power company had a hit, it was pretty much their responsibility to take care of the problem. Now you're seeing all over the country people come and go to these disaster areas, and it's really great because I think it really assists and gets things going much faster.
15: I agree. And, you know, that's something, again, we work on 365 days a year, is building those relationships with contractors, sister utilities, and crews within Entergy in our other states like Louisiana, Arkansas, and Mississippi. We also work with government officials as well, because we all want to work and coordinate to restore as safely and efficiently as we possibly can. And so we are very blessed. And then we reciprocate that. If there's a storm in another state,
16: I've noticed that.
15: We will send our guys to help out there.
16: You've been
15: as well.
16: In Florida a lot lately.
15: Yes, in Arkansas.
16: Helene, you went to, I think you had crews in the Carolinas for that, and that's great because, you know, if it comes here, and eventually we will have another hit, they'll come help us.
15: Absolutely.
16: And that really is a good thing.
17: And we're certainly hoping it's not this year, but I think inevitably anywhere along the Gulf Coast will eventually get hit. And you're going to need that. You're going to need that help.
16: Yeah.
17: Let's talk a moment also about just billing and such. We're in the hot weather months, obviously, and that's going to shoot some utility bills up significantly. What if somebody is just really stretched, just has trouble paying that bill? Is there help available? And who should they contact? I suspect they should not just wait until they're contacted or there's a person on the doorstep to disconnect.
16: Yeah.
17: What should people do?
15: Well, they can first call customer service. You know, we want to discuss the issue. We want to see how we can help, whether it is breaking up that bill over time, you know, giving you an opportunity to restructure and maybe do what we call levelized billing. But we also have a power to care program, and we partner with local nonprofit agencies that you can

0: together a family emergency plan. Know some of your local official government outlets that you can find information on in addition to us. An evacuation plan, a supply list, check that generator. You know, just some of the basics, but, you know, often we have to stop and say, okay. And don't do it. I mean, Greg can chime in here, but don't do it 2 days before storms
1: getting
0: hit.
1: You know, the stores are stripped.
0: You know, we prepare year round. We also do storm exercises so that we can see some of the holes that might be in our plan. We do that way ahead of time. And then, you know, we're watching Mr. Greg over here 72 hours out, 48 hours out, you know, even a week out. To say, you know, how do we get those crews in place? And is there any additional trimming we need to look at, especially gauged on where he says he thinks things are going to land? Yeah. So, you know, folks need to be doing that as well, because we drive home safety, but, you know, at your home, drive home safety as well.
2: Well, I also think sometimes when you're talking about the preparation plans, people forget their pets.
0: Right.
3: Yeah. Sometimes just leave them behind. You know,
0: that's terrible.
2: Yeah. That's horrible. That's horrible.
3: That happens a lot.
2: But then as they're trying to load the pet and get ready to evacuate, that's the thing they have left. Mm-hmm. And where do you stay? Not all hotels, motels allow pets. Yeah. What do you do? Are you prepared? So there's the whole gamut of preparedness. You talk about you sort of running some tabletop activities. You really ought to be doing this with your family and think this out. Think really out. What are we going to do? And what do we do here? And what do we do there? And what about this?
0: Mm-hmm. Exactly. And, you know, if you're not going to evacuate, definitely be prepared.
3: Yeah, very good. Well, hopefully have a quiet season. We'll see. And a lot of people have said, oh, it's El Nino is coming. Say this warning. One of the years we had El Nino was 1983, Hurricane Alicia, which devastated not so much here, but Galveston. And then Andrew in 1992 was also an El Nino year. So it doesn't mean, you know, you're going to be off the hook. It means there may be fewer of them out there, but the bullets are still flying.
2: And, of course, as we say, if it's just one, but it comes here.
3: It comes here, it's a disaster.
2: It's the worst season of your life.
3: Yes.
2: No doubt about it.
3: Well, thanks for joining us.
2: Thank you.
0: Absolutely. Thanks for having me, guys.
2: Thank you very much for being with us again from Entergy with some tips for you this morning.
4: Welcome to the LU Moment, where we showcase all the great things happening with Lamar University faculty, staff, students, and alumni. I'm John Rollins, Associate Director of Community Relations and Public Affairs here at LU, and I want to welcome you all to this week's show. My guest today has been recently appointed by Governor Greg Abbott to serve as the Texas State University System Student Regent for the 2026-2027 term. She's no stranger to all things LU, and it's my pleasure to welcome Elizabeth Diaz to the show today. Welcome.
5: Hi, thank you for having me.
4: So, Elizabeth, I know you're a senior here at LU, majoring in exercise science. Is that correct?
5: Yes, that is correct.
4: Okay, awesome. But let's go ahead and hear more about you before we kind of talk about, I know you got an exciting year ahead of you, but let's hear a little backstory about Elizabeth.
5: So, as I said, my name is Elizabeth. I'm an exercise science major. I was born in Phoenix. I lived there for the first 10 years of my life until I moved to Texas, which honestly, I do prefer Texas a lot more. The weather isn't great, but I feel like the people are a lot nicer. I just went back home to Chandler in Arizona, and I would try to have casual conversation with people as I was like getting groceries and stuff, and it was like talking to a brick wall. So I definitely did not enjoy that, but
4: That is the opposite of Texas, right?
5: It is so different, and I felt crazy because people were looking at me like, and I don't think I have a Southern accent, but compared to like my West Coast family, I definitely don't talk like them. So
4: gotcha.
5: I was just getting stares all around. But I lived in Texas for 8 years now. I have two younger siblings that I love a lot. My family is like my biggest priority in my life. That's why I came to Lamar. Lamar is about an hour away from my house, so it was important to me that I was able to go home frequently and kind of see my family. But I love to read. I love to be creative, so that's kind of like my outlet. So because I'm really involved in school, I feel like it's healthy to have something that you enjoy outside of school. So I try to always explore that creative outlet.
4: So you said you're about an hour from family. Is that Houston?
5: No, I actually live in Liberty County. So I live in Dayton.
4: Liberty, okay, yeah.
5: So I don't like I always say an hour away because a lot of people here don't know where Liberty County is. So I'm like, I'll just say like an hour.
4: But it is, you're about right.
5: Yeah.
4: It's about an hour. So yeah, okay, Dayton County, awesome. Well, so back close to family, we love that. Like you said, they're a top priority in your life, as they should be, so that's awesome. So let's go ahead, you know, now that we know a little bit more about you, let's go ahead and dive a little deeper into the student regent position with the Texas State University System. So you are essentially representing students across the system.

0: So for folks who don't know, that it includes 7 institutions that serve more than 100,000 students throughout the state of Texas. So that's pretty incredible. But tell us a little bit more about the role.
1: As a student regent, essentially what you're doing is you're kind of acting like a middleman for all the students in the university system, and then the mission that is avowed upon the system at the Board of Regents level. So as a student regent, you're a non-voting member, but you're expected to kind of voice the opinions of not only your peers here at Lamar University, but also at our other sister institutions who are in our system.
2: Oh, wow.
1: So pretty much I'm working to kind of reflect the attitudes of college students and what they're looking for, while also working with the Board of Regents to make sure that we're meeting what we need to do financially and as given to us by the governor, while also kind of making sure that we're satisfying our students throughout the entire system.
0: That's pretty fantastic that this role exists, first of all. Even if it is non-voting, you have a voice, you have a seat at the table. So that's pretty huge. Can you tell us a little bit about the process? Like what you have to go through to get to that point, to become selected, you know?
1: Mm-hmm. Yes. So to get selected, before I even thought about applying to be a student regent, I was very fortunate to be part of a internship program where I got to serve as a staffer at the Texas Capitol during the last legislative session. So
0: wow.
1: I did that for the Texas Legislature, the 89th legislative session. So throughout that, I think I learned a lot of skills that prepared me to be a student regent. For example, there was a lot of new learning I had to do, because as an exercise science major, it was kind of like diving into the deep end. I really didn't know a lot about politics or a lot about how government worked. So going to work every day was exciting because you got to learn a lot of new things. I got to serve with a representative from San Antonio. She was super great. She gave me so much room to learn, and she gave me so much responsibility that I was able to meet. So what I focused on while I worked there was I did a lot of child welfare. I did a lot of affordable housing. I took care of a lot of our healthcare policy. So that was really interesting to me, because children are something that are really close to my heart, something I really enjoy.
0: Love that.
1: And I also love healthcare. So while there, I learned a lot of really good interpersonal skills, communication skills. I got to meet a lot of people who I never thought I would ever get to meet. So that experience, I do feel, prepared me for what I'm going to do as a student regent, because now I'm stepping into this role with at least an idea and an experience that I can kind of attribute to the student regent role and adapt it to what I need to do now.
0: But what a great kind of launch pad for what you're doing now, like you just said. And then, so let me ask you this. You know, you mentioned all 7 of the institutions that fall under TSUS. How do you... Obviously, it's easy to hear feedback at Lamar, but how from the other institutions? Do you have connections there, or is there a way to keep in touch and find out what their needs are?
1: So, it is very easy here at Lamar because I'm so involved on campus. It's like I always know what's going on here.
0: Very involved, yeah.
1: But that is something I'm definitely going to have to watch. So, for example, I've been in communication with a lot of the student government boards at our sister institutions just so I know what's going on at their campus level.
0: That's smart.
1: And I do have friends at a lot of our sister institutions, like Texas State. Like, I have a lot of friends who go there. So once my appointment was made official, I was very fortunate that a lot of my friends were coming to me with kind of ideas that they had and issues that they were having. And then at the same time, communicating with the student government boards at other institutions has really helped me kind of get a better idea of the different campus cultures on each campus.
0: Yeah. No, I think that's fantastic. So great to hear, for sure. And that's really cool that someone from our university is this voice across the system. So fantastic. You know, you kind of just hinted to this. You kind of just mentioned it. You're involved with a lot on campus. So let's go ahead and hear about some of those things. And I could list them out, but I don't want to sit here and list your resume. I want to hear it from you, what you do on campus and kind of how that's been woven into your experience at Lamar. And then maybe if you want to share some favorite memories or maybe moments that stand out from your time here, we can go into that as well. So what are you up to here on campus?
1: So really it changes depending on the semester. It feels like every semester I kind of walk into something different. Like there's something different that is either asked of me or given to me, or I'm playing a different role. But I will say the biggest things that are kind of omnipresent in my life right now is I'm an ambassador for Lamar. So I really enjoy that because I get to exercise a lot of my professional skills while also being really personal with people. Like, for example, I just worked the Distinguished Alumni Awards on Friday, and the connections you get to make with people is crazy. The conversations you get to have that with people you would probably never interact with before. So I really enjoy the role that ambassadors lets me play, both at a community level for Lamar and then at a personal level for my peers. And another big one that I really enjoy is I have worked as an orientation leader for, this is now my 3rd year, and I always kind of say that my biggest motto is that in my life, the one thing I feel like that has been avowed upon me is that I'm going to be a public servant. No matter what role I'm playing, I do feel as though that is kind of my purpose.
0: Yeah.
1: So orientation is a big deal to me because you get to be kind of that first point of connection for a lot of freshmen. A lot of them are really confused. A lot of them don't want to kind of show that they're scared or that they're nervous or that they're kind of having conflicting feelings about going to college. So being that student who is the first person to talk to them and kind of relate to them on a personal level is really important to me because it helps them open up. Yeah. And I've gotten to see a lot of growth from that. I still have freshmen or students who are freshmen from my first year doing orientation that I talk to because they'll see me on campus and just kind of update me on what's going on in their life. And it's really heartwarming to me to see that I kind of had that lasting impact on students. So I really do enjoy that. And then of course, there's just a bunch of like organizations that I'm a part of that are important to me and are important to the kind of career growth I want to have while also serving Lamar.
0: Yeah, well, I love that you bring up new student orientation and being an orientation leader. That kind of leads me into my next part here in the notes that I had to mention. You bring up a good point too, because those freshmen that you're mentoring, basically, they do stick with you. They remember you and then they see you as a resource on campus, which you already are, especially with this new student regent role. So I think that's really neat that you've got that built-in connection throughout your college career as well. Speaking of new student orientation, so we just put out a Q&A introducing all of you, and that just hit our LU news site today, I believe. So we can go ahead and share that with y'all a little bit later through email. But something that you said after being asked this question, I thought it was a really, really nice answer. So the question was, what is one takeaway you hope sticks with students after orientation? And you said, try new things. College is not just an extension of high school. It's your chance to grow into who you want to be. Step into new experiences, even if they feel uncomfortable. That's where you learn and grow the most. And I think there's a saying where it's like, the place where you grow the most is outside of your comfort zone. That's basically what you just said. So is that something that you share a lot with freshmen that you meet at incoming freshmen that you meet at orientation?
1: Yes, that's always my biggest piece of advice, because I feel like a lot of the time whenever people are making that big transition, people kind of feel stuck in what they've done for so long. I know that was true for me. After I was coming out of high school, I kind of felt stuck. Like there was some things that people were expecting of me, and I was kind of just expected to continue down that route. But I was still a freshman that you should try new things you've never heard of before, things that you have friends that have experienced, things you don't have friends in, kind of just see what you can do and see what really makes you feel good. So a lot of times I'll just tell freshmen just to go out and do new things, even if you don't know anyone in that space, even if it's completely uncomfortable to you, at least you can tell yourself you tried it. Yeah. And you might just come out with a positive experience that will carry with you for the rest of your life.
0: Like never be scared to expand your circles, right? So you got to put yourself out there for sure. So I do want to ask you this, especially with a role like you're about to step into. Well, I guess you're in it now. It started June 1st, right?
1: Mm-hmm.
0: So how do you balance, you know, student life, work life, and having a personal life, especially from a student who's so involved like you are? Like, what is your approach to that?
1: I will say it's really hard sometimes because I go to school full time and then I work a job on campus and then I work a job working nights at Baptist. And then also I'm really committed to pouring into my cup before you pour into others, because I definitely do feel like you kind of need to work on yourself before you can even think about giving other people advice or helping people. So
0: that's
1: really important to me.
0: So important. Yeah. Yes.
1: It's really important to me that I keep that balance. A big way that I do it is I'm one of those crazy people who has like a paper planner, a digital planner. I have my planner as my wallpaper for my computer. Like I have a big one on my wall in my room just so that I can double check everything I have to go through. And a lot of the times, like, I'll keep a different planner for school, work, like my personal life, because it's really important that I kind of get to exercise all of those avenues. And I'm very blessed to have friends and family that are super understanding of like what I have going on.
0: Yeah.
1: Like, for example, like my parents during the semester, they're always super happy to come meet me. They're like, just don't drive home. Like, we'll meet you. We'll do whatever you want to do. Even if it's just, we're going to take you to get groceries. Like, we just want to spend time with you.
0: Oh, those are good parents.
1: Yeah, they're super sweet. And a lot of my friends are also super understanding, even if it's like, I can only hang out for like 30 minutes, but at least we get to spend time together. So, but I always tell people, don't think you have to be that person that uses planners. Like, a lot of people, there's organization in their chaos, and that's just how they think. Like, a lot of people can't really think unless they have everything they need in front of them. And to other people, that might look like a mess. It might look like there's just stuff everywhere. But I always try to tell people, it's completely up to you how you do it. Like, don't let anybody kind of tell you that there's a one right way to do it or one wrong way. As long as you have a system that is manageable for you, that's perfect.
0: Yeah, that's really great advice. And I love that you use a paper planner as well, because you don't hear that as much, you know, lately. But that's fantastic. I'm kind of the same. I'm the sticky note person in the office. I write everything down, because if you don't, it just goes whoop. Or if you don't put it into your email calendar immediately, it's just... So, no, I love that. And I love what you said, too, about... Or I guess something important to keep in mind, and I feel like you understand this, and it sounds like your family and friends do, too, is that this is just temporary. You're not always going to have however many 15 hours of school and work after hours and internships and all these things, you know. But there is going to be a moment in time where you have to do all of those things to get to your end goal. So I love that you kind of realize that that's temporary, and people around you understand that. So before we wrap up, let me ask you this. What would you say your biggest accomplishment at Lamar University is, if you had to pick, or what are you the most proud of from your time here?
1: I think the thing I'm most proud of while I've been here is the different ways that I've been able to have a positive impact on the people around me. So that's a really big thing to me, is I feel like you should always leave anybody you meet or any room you meet better than how you got to it. So I always try to be really personal with people, be as accepting as you can, because you really never know what people are going through.
0: Yeah.
1: You can't just look at people and know everything that's going on in their life. So I always try to be just as accommodating. And even when people are kind of coming at you a certain way, or you feel kind of that people aren't treating you the best, you kind of just need to understand that you don't know what's happening. And unless they tell you, you're not ever really going to grasp the whole situation. So you should kind of just meet people where they are and try to help them and try to help them grow and just leave them feeling better than how they entered that conversation.
0: Well said. And I think you're in a great position to be able to share that, for sure. So thank you for that. Thanks again for joining me today on the podcast, and best of luck in the upcoming year. When do you graduate? You're a senior.
1: May 2027, so soon.
0: Wow, so you have a very exciting year ahead of you.
1: I do.
0: Busy year, but you're going to get through it. Like we said, this is temporary. It's going to lead to great things for you. So thanks for coming on the show.
1: Thank you for having me.
0: To catch the LU stories, just like Elizabeth, be sure to search LU Moment wherever you get your podcasts to keep up with the events, activities, programs, and people right here at Lamar University. Don't forget to follow us on our socials. That username is Lamar University, so you can see for yourself all the great things happening here at LU. This is John Rollins, your host. Thank you for listening, and we'll talk to you next time.
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5: Of them, and we want to be prepared to take care of them if we need to do that, but they aren't willing to talk to us about it. Mm. Is this something we just let go, or how can we respectfully love them for the rest of their years without any information?
6: Well, first, as a fellow Christian, I hope they're right. Come quickly, Lord Jesus, right? But I don't think we lay out our plans. The Bible that I have read doesn't teach me to lay out our plans as if I'm not going to retire, because the rapture is going to be my bailout. Instead, the Bible says, in the house of the wise are stores of choice food and oil. You know, the Bible does talk a lot about God as our provider, and that he cares about us, and he has a plan for us, and not to worry, and all those kinds of things. And that's all very true as well. But the Bible then, on the other hand, it says, if you don't work, you don't eat. That's in the Bible. And it says, if you don't plant corn, don't expect corn. You're going to reap what you sow. And if you sow sparingly, meaning very few kernels of corn, please expect very few corn stalks to come up out of the ground. That's a cause and effect thing in Scripture, okay? God's talking about this is the land in which we live, the world in which we live. And as Rachel said the other day on the show, God gave us a brain, and we're supposed to use it to reason as well. And so spiritually planning for the rapture, I agree with, and I'm on board for. Let's all get out. Where's the line? I'll get in the line, okay? But also, while I'm here, and we don't know the date or the time, very clear in Scripture that we're not going to know the date or the time of his return, then out of Jesus' own mouth, those words were spoken. And so, given that, then we have to plan as if we're going to be here. And then that plan works if we're not here or if we're here. Mm-hmm. Their plan only works if we're not here. So anyway, all the end of sermon, end of doctrinal lesson. Okay.
7: Thank you for your TED talk.
6: But
7: but it's
6: now,
7: true.
6: Now,
7: it's
6: how
7: true.
6: Do we love these sweet, precious people who care about other people wanting to meet God, meet Jesus, and they're willing to live on almost nothing and barely get by so that they can accomplish that. What impact they can have on the world for the Lord, they are having, and their thumbprints are going to be all over people's names in heaven, and they're just wonderful people. So how do we love them well? And they're secretive, partly because...
5: How do we take care of them?
6: Yeah, they're partly secretive because they're ashamed. They're partly secretive because they're ashamed. They're not ashamed of the gospel. They're not ashamed of their ministry mindset.
5: Right.
6: But they know that they haven't done a good job with money, and it bothers them. And so we got
7: to
6: keep...
7: And it's almost easier in a weird way to have an excuse for the fear that, oh gosh, we're not... Well, it's okay. We're going to... You cling on to something.
6: Yeah, we didn't do a good job.
7: Because you haven't planned.
6: I'm going to blame it on the rapture.
7: Yeah.
6: You know. Now, how do you help them? Gently and lovingly. Because 100% chance a 78-year-old with this mindset is not going to change.
5: Right.
7: 98.
5: Exactly.
7: We'll say 98%, Kate. Yeah. We'll give you 2% hope.
6: Yeah. But I mean, I don't want to go
5: hope
6: in.
5: That they're going to change. We
6: I don't want to enter the conversation thinking they're going to be transformed financially.
7: Yeah.
6: I don't think they are. I think they're pretty well set on giving everything away in Jesus' name. And I got to say, that's a wonderful person. My goodness, what wonderful people. So I think you siblings band together and you just check in on them every so often, make sure that the property taxes are paid, that there's groceries in the cabinet. Don't open the cabinet and the only thing in there is dog food and they hadn't got a dog, right? I mean, so that kind of thing happens in these situations. So just check in on the refrigerator and how it's stocked. And, hey, we just bought a beef, and the three of us are going to share it, and we're going to bring a bunch of it over and put it in your refrigerator. And, hey, I just got a friend that's got some chickens, and we all bought a bunch of eggs. Here, I'm going to bring you some stuff. And I just went by a Kroger, and they were having a sale, and Publix was having a sale, and Mom, I brought you a bag of stuff to put in there. And so just make sure the electric bill is paid. And, you know, you guys can just kind of subtly poke around without getting them on a full plan like they actually should be.
7: Well, and thankfully, in I guess the positive side of some of this too, Kate, is they're so low maintenance. They're used to living on basically nothing versus some people call in and their parents are living the high life and have nothing in retirement and they're going to expect the same. And they expect their kids to take, you know what I mean? There's like a whole entitlement side where this story could have been, but for them, their motivation and attitude, in a weird way, is you know, I don't want to say endearing because I don't think it's wise, but it's easier to help someone that has a level of humility and sacrificial heart. Do you know what I mean?
6: It's not entitled
7: to do all that. Yes.
6: Yeah, they're not brats.
7: Guys, Kate? Are you and your siblings in a good place financially, just to do a bare minimum, like what he was just explaining?
5: We are. There's certain of our families that are going to be more able to do it than others. I think specifically our family would be able to contribute more. And so those of us who may be able to contribute are just wanting to understand what they mean by the fact that they don't have enough money so we can prepare for how we need to help them. But really haven't been able to prepare at all.
6: Yeah, so, you could just do it in an honoring way. Say, Mom and Dad, y'all have done such work for the kingdom. And, you know, Scripture says that your children will rise up and call you blessed. And we're standing here calling you blessed. Blessed.
5: Yeah.
6: blessed. And one way you're blessed is your children are standing here and we want to love you. If you'll tell us some of the basic things, we want to help, but you're going to have to kind of tell us what we need to help with.
7: Yeah. Do you even know, Kate, if the house is paid off or anything? Like, do you have any range?
5: It is. Yep. They have a small home, but it's paid off and they have two paid off cars. So that's
6: sweet.
5: Good consolation is that they have a place to live.
7: Good.
5: We're not worried about that.
7: Yeah. Yeah.
6: Food, lights, water,
5: like
6: property
5: said,
6: taxes.
5: Yep, check in on the food, check in on the property taxes, and then what about, like, again, we have a little bit of concern that they're still giving a lot of money away.
6: Mm-hmm.
5: I just don't think there's much we can do about that.
6: Nope.
5: But, I mean, it's their money.
6: And probably some of the ministries that they're giving to.
5: Treasure in heaven.
6: Yeah, probably some of the stuff they're giving to they shouldn't be is probably irresponsible, but so what? There's nothing you can talk about.
5: Right.
6: Unless they ask. If they ask, you can say. But if you can start a conversation and they say, well, honey, you think we ought to do this one? And you say, well, Mom, let's look at how they spend their money. Let's look at how they're, you know, oh, wait a minute, Mom, they spend 90 cents of every dollar on the guy that runs his salary. And the hungry kids only get 10 cents of every dollar. Well, I don't think we need to be, Mom, that's not a very good deal for the hungry kids.
7: And Mom, let's make sure you're not hungry first.
6: Yeah. Take care of your own household first, or you're worse than an unbeliever. These are all scriptural things.

honest talk about money, politics, news, and information you can actually use. Buckle up and hold on tight. This is That's the Bottom Line.

0: I'm your host, Jeff Lewis of Asset Growth Associates. Thanks for spending part of your weekend with us. This week, we'll talk about the latest in economic news as it relates to AI. Later in the program, we'll discuss income engineering and how to couple it with principal protection strategies, creating a synergistic effect in your portfolio. And the dirty little secret looks at the real driver of American politics, incentives. Now, I had mentioned last week that this week we would start our series on the Senate battleground races, and I had intended to use Graham Patner's nomination this week as a chance to focus in on Maine. But I'm going to put that off a week because recent events force us to turn back to Iran as our top line story. This week, an American Apache helicopter was shot down by an Iranian drone over the international waters in the Strait of Hormuz. And the two-week ceasefire, that's now in its ninth week, is on life support. Here's the president addressing the media.
1: Mr. President, Iran, you posted this morning about Iran. You said that they've taken too long to get to a deal. I want to make sure I quote you correctly. You said that now they will have to pay the price.
2: Yeah.
1: What did you mean by that specifically?
2: Well, we're going to be attacking them, very hard.
1: You're resuming bombing?
2: We are. Based on the helicopter, I guess we have the right to do that.
0: The good news is the pilots were rescued in a first-of-its-kind mission by an unmanned craft, so the attack cost no lives. The bad news is it's clear Iran is simply playing for time. Personally, I don't think we're any closer to a peace deal than we were 2 months ago. Maybe I'm wrong. Hopefully I am. But I personally don't see how this ends without us deploying ground troops. Either that, or this may result in a fissure developing in the United States and Israeli relations. Both of those outcomes are bad in my opinion. But I'm hearing an increase in the battle drum pounding on both sides of the aisle. As Israel intensifies operations on its northern border against Hezbollah, it's quite possible Trump may begin to lose support among the pro-Israel faction within both parties. Not that Democrats actually support him, but the remaining Democrats who defend a Jewish state have been selectively supportive when it comes to Israel so far. But now a lot of Republicans are starting to question whether this ceasefire makes sense and whether an expansion of the operation is warranted. Here is Stuart Varney of Fox Business speaking with Florida Republican Congressman Carlos Jimenez.
3: Take a look at this op-ed. It's in the Wall Street Journal. Quote, Israel fights while Trump talks. The U.S. is demanding more restraint from an ally than it does from Iran. Florida Congressman Carlos Jimenez joining me now. Congressman, do you agree with that? Is Trump helping Iran by ordering Netanyahu not to hit Hezbollah?
4: Yeah, I hate to depart from my president, but I agree with it. Look, I'm starting to feel like we're Charlie Brown and Iran is Lucy, and every time we go kick the ball, it's been taken away. We're close to a deal. We're 2 days from a deal. We're 3 days from a deal, and it's not happening. And so if I were in Vegas right now, I'd be betting against in 2 days. We're going to be right where we are today. I think that bad behavior deserves punishment, and unfortunately, the Iranians are exhibiting bad behavior, and they're not suffering any consequences for that.
0: So now you're starting to see right-wing criticism from both congressional and media sources. Take note of how Stuart Varney phrases this next question and the strategy he's referencing on part of the Iranians.
3: Are the Iranians winning? Because they're playing for time, they're getting some time, and they know that the midterms are coming and that our president is under pressure. Is that the game they're playing?
4: Of course, I think that's the game they're playing, and I think what we need to do is take away their trump card, which is, pardon the pun, okay? It's the Straits of Hormuz, and so we need to get to the point where we start the Straits of Hormuz open again, with or without Iran's help. Take away that trump card, and every time that they give us a deadline or we give them a deadline and they don't meet it on coming to our terms, then they got to suffer the consequences. And that's the only thing that they understand. Right now, they think they're playing us.
0: And that's clearly where we are. The Iranians can read a calendar, too, and they know that we are 5 months out from both our midterm elections and the Israeli elections. They're betting on the political calculus changing if they can string things along until then. And they could be right. Megyn Kelly cites new data on her program where two-thirds of Americans now think we're tied too closely with Israel militarily. This is virtually unprecedented in the nearly 80 years since the modern nation of Israel was founded. Take a listen.
5: Yes.
6: Which at a time in which the poll was just out today that fewer Americans are supportive of Israel than ever before. It's finally flipped. And the numbers were vastly in Israel's favor. The majority, well over 50%, it was like 57%, I think around October 7th of 23 when they were attacked. And it's completely flipped now. So why would we be getting closer to them militarily? Why don't the American people have say in that?
0: And that attitude illustrates my whole point. We only have a finite amount of time to wrap this up, and the political clock is ticking. The question becomes, which path will the president take? Will he expand the war and risk alienating a large part of his MAGA base? Or will he accept some peace deal that's a toothless paper tiger and alienate everyone else? This is a damned if you do, damned if you don't problem, which is the way things always work for us in the Middle East. For now, the president appears to be leaning towards a middle ground approach. The limited use of force to take Karg Island. This is the president talking with the Fox and Friends panel early Thursday morning.
7: My preference has always been take Karg Island. That's been, Brian knows that. I spoke to him a long time ago. Lawrence knows it. I spoke to him a long time ago. I said my preference would be that. I don't know that America has the stomach for it, to be honest with you. You're going to make a fortune. But I don't know that America has the stomach. I think they'd like to see us come home. But we did it with Venezuela. Venezuela's worked out great for everybody. We've taken millions and millions of barrels of oil out of Venezuela. We brought them to Houston and various other places, Louisiana, where it, you know, refineries that we have that are incredible. They're going 24 hours a day, making a fortune. And, you know, I like that in this case, too. But I'm not sure that right. America has a long time. You know, it's a little longer process, something that's a guarantee if I want to do it.
8: Mr. President.
7: But I'm not sure the country has the appetite for it. Does that make sense to you?
8: I understand where
7: you're... As good as it is, that's always been my number one thing. But as good as it is, I'm not sure the country has the appetite for it. And that's okay. I understand that.
0: I mean, don't get me wrong. I'm all for more oil coming into Southeast Texas, but I think he's reading the room correctly here. This country doesn't have the appetite for a ground war, even if it's necessary. Maybe they'll support us taking over an island if it brings the conflict to a close more quickly, but at the end of the day, people are more concerned about their bank accounts, at least when they don't see an immediate threat to their personal or national security. And I would argue that's particularly true when people blame said conflict for the impact on their bank accounts. Here's Megyn Kelly again.
6: I actually just had a meeting with my financial advisors that was very interesting, Buckley, because they were like, the prices are not going to come down. They
9: were years, apparently.
6: At all. They were like, right. They were explaining inflation to me in a way no one had ever done so before, saying the inflation rate has come down. It was at 9% under Biden, and now it's 3 and change under Trump. But the price of the goods is not coming back down. The goods went up in price and they're going to stay high in price. And then they had an argument for why, as an economic matter, you could say that's a good thing. Otherwise, you have deflation, which is also problematic for the economy. But the American public, I think, was expecting some of their grocery bills to come down under President Trump. And the cold, hard reality is they're not going to. And now the inflationary scale is going back up because of the war that we launched.
9: Yes.
6: Those are the realities. I don't know how to fix them at this point, other than stop doing the one thing that's driving them up.
0: The latest inflation numbers have hit 4% now, and it's impacting consumers. And I think that's the reason support for our relationship with Israel is waning. And even though I'm personally a diehard supporter of Israel, as Megyn points out here, it's not wrong to criticize an ally as it relates to mutual foreign policy. Look, just because you're not a neocon and you don't think the United States has any business being involved with Israel in a war in Iran doesn't mean you hate all Jews. And enough of this anti-Semitism talk. I'm really getting tired of it. I'll be back in a minute.
5: We're just trying to turn a nickel into a dime. 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

0: We're back with That's the Bottom Line. I'm Jeff Lewis. Heading deeper into economic news, the AI pricing wars have begun.
1: 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Now, you might be thinking, why should I care about some company I've never heard of cutting prices on something I'm not even sure I use? 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AI pricing isn't just about tech nerds buying computer time. 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Every other airline either matches those prices or loses customers. The AI industry just got its first massive fare war.
0: With Chinese AI company DeepSeek firing the first shot at competition, where technology companies have often succeeded by offering similar products at substantially lower prices, some observers believe Chinese AI firms could eventually drive prices even lower across the industry. According to reports, OpenAI is considering significant price cuts for its AI services as it competes more aggressively with rival Anthropic for enterprise customers. The move comes as businesses begin pushing back against rapidly rising AI costs and demanding clearer returns on their investments. For the past 2 years, AI companies have been racing to attract customers with increasingly powerful tools for coding, research, customer service, and workplace productivity. However, many corporations are now discovering that their AI spending is growing faster than the measurable business benefits. Some companies have reportedly exhausted their AI budgets earlier than expected, while executives are questioning whether productivity gains are translating into higher revenues. The concern for investors is that both OpenAI and Anthropic already spend billions of dollars on computing infrastructure, data centers, and advanced chips. If

competition forces them to cut prices. Profit margins could shrink even further, while operating costs remain extremely high. Analysts say a price war would test whether current AI business models are sustainable. The industry has been valued on expectations of explosive future growth, but falling prices could slow revenue growth just as investors are looking for evidence that AI can become consistently profitable. The bottom line, AI remains one of the fastest growing sectors in technology, but concerns are arising about costs, profitability, and whether companies can generate enough value to justify the massive investments being made. The next phase of the AI race may be less about innovation and more about who can survive a battle over pricing. Now for an update on the debanking story. The U.S. Department of Justice is investigating whether major banks improperly closed customer accounts based on political views rather than legitimate business or compliance reasons. Federal prosecutors have subpoenaed several large banks, including J.P. Morgan Chase, Bank of America, and Wells Fargo, seeking records of customers who may have been debanked and explanations for why their accounts were terminated. The investigation reflects growing political scrutiny of banks' account closing practices. Critics argue that some individuals and businesses, particularly those associated with controversial political, religious, or industry positions, have been unfairly denied banking services. The Trump administration has made this issue a priority, previously issuing directives aimed at preventing discrimination in access to financial services. For the banks, the stakes are significant. If regulators determine accounts were closed for impermissible political reasons, rather than risk management, anti-money laundering concerns, or other legitimate factors, institutions could face regulatory and legal consequences. This could lead to new rules limiting banks' discretion to close accounts and could reshape how financial institutions balance regulatory compliance, reputational risk, and customer rights. The federal government is investigating whether large banks engaged in politically motivated debanking, signaling increasing oversight in account closure processes and potentially major changes in banking regulations. In other news, a new USDA review found that nearly 186,000 deceased individuals were still listed as receiving SNAP benefits, otherwise known as food stamps, across 29 states as of mid-2025, costing taxpayers an estimated $420 million annually. The agency also identified about $3 billion in potential fraud, waste, and abuse within the program. The Trump administration has made welfare fraud detection a priority, ordering states to provide recipient data so federal officials can identify improper payments. However, 21 states and Washington, D.C. sued the USDA, arguing that the federal government was demanding excessive personal information and violating privacy protections. A court ruling allowed those states to withhold some of the requested data. In many cases, deceased individuals remain on household records. States fail to quickly match recipients against death databases or identity fees used the identities of dead people to attain benefits and probably also vote in California. According to the USDA, even after a death is identified, it can take 6 to 12 months to remove a recipient from the rolls due to administrative procedures. The administration has created new anti-fraud teams and enforcement initiatives to investigate and recover improper payments. While critics argue that expanded federal collection data raises privacy concerns.

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1: Today, we want to talk about something simple that many people forget: beneficiaries. 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
5: News on Angelo Bavaro. Iranian officials are downplaying President Trump's claim that a peace deal will be signed today.
6: Iran, however, has not yet confirmed. This is both Tehran and Washington have been playing up their ends of a potential memorandum of understanding that would both end the war and it would start more talks, more negotiations.
5: That is Fox's Max Gordon. President Trump is set to arrive in Geneva tomorrow for the annual G7 summit.
7: He's planning to meet one-on-one with the leaders of Egypt, Qatar, and the UAE on the sidelines of the summit. We're told that Israeli Prime Minister Benjamin Netanyahu will not be attending those meetings. President Zelensky is also attending the G7. No plans to meet with Trump directly.
5: That is Fox's Aisha Hosni reporting. 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

0: Welcome back. I'm Jeff Lewis, and I've got a dirty little secret. The asylum system is broken. People will enter the United States, claim asylum, receive benefits, and then travel back to the very countries they allegedly fled from under persecution. Here's Secretary of Everything, Marco Rubio.
1: Things I see a lot in South Florida are people that have been in this country, they maybe came from Cuba 45 years ago. They've worked here their entire lives. They retire. They get $800, $900, $1,000 a month from Social Security. And then they run into somebody who just got here from Cuba 3 months ago, 29 years old, doesn't work, and is given $1,500 a month in benefits by our government because they're refugees. That refugee, a year later, is traveling back to Cuba 15 times. So you're a refugee fleeing oppression from a place that you now go back and visit 15 times the following year. And in the meantime, we're giving you Medicaid, food stamps, health care for your children, cash payments from the refugee fund. So imagine if you've been working here for 40 years and your Social Security check is smaller than the benefits going to a 28-year-old, able-bodied person who just got here. That's real. That happens. That's happening every day. That makes no sense.
0: Now, whether you agree with Rubio or disagree with him is not really the point. Because today, we're not talking about immigration. We're talking about incentives. And to understand what's happening, we need to go back more than 2,500 years to Sun Tzu, author of The Art of War. Now, most people think The Art of War is about armies, and on the surface, they'd be right. But it's not. It's about general strategy. It's about human nature. It's about incentives. It's about projecting power. And most importantly, it's about winning without fighting. Sun Tzu wrote, "The supreme art of war is to subdue the enemy without fighting." Think about that. The greatest victory isn't achieved through force. It's achieved when resistance disappears before the battle ever begins. Remember the Bible when the Medes and Persians were able to conquer the Babylonians simply by walking through the front gates, and Darius became king instead of the son of Nebuchadnezzar? It's the same thing. You can win and never swing a sword. Now, why does Rubio's comments matter? Because whether he's right or wrong about the scale of the problem, he's describing incentives, and incentives drive human behavior. If a system rewards certain actions, you get more of those actions. If a system creates benefits, opportunities, protections, or advantages, people naturally respond to those. That's not political. That's human nature. Sun Tzu understood these things thousands of years ago. Modern economists understand it today. People respond to incentives. Businesses respond to incentives. Politicians respond to incentives. Bureaucracies respond to incentives. Society itself responds to incentives. Change the incentives and you change behavior. Without issuing commands, without firing a shot, without forcing compliance, just through incentives. And that's the dirty little secret. Most Americans think they're watching political battles between the left and the right. Often, they're watching incentive systems operate exactly as they're designed. Think about government spending. Politicians receive votes for benefits delivered today. The costs arrive tomorrow. Think about debt. Politicians receive applause for spending now. The bill arrives later. Think about immigration policy. Businesses may gain access to cheap labor. Activists may advance ideological goals on both sides. Politicians may gain support. Bureaucracies may gain larger budgets. Everyone receives something, except perhaps the taxpayer who receives the invoice years later. That's not conspiracy. That's incentives. And incentives have more political power than laws, more power than speeches, because incentives shape voting behavior before anyone realizes they're being conformed into the image that the designer of the incentives intended. Sun Tzu would tell us something very simple. Stop listening to rhetoric. Study outcomes. Don't listen to what people say. Watch what behavior gets rewarded. Don't ask what politicians promise. Ask who benefits. Because incentives reveal truth far more accurately than political slogans. Now, let's apply that principle to America today. We have more than $36 trillion in debt. We have Social Security funding concerns. We have Medicare funding concerns. We have housing shortages. We have infrastructure strain. We have growing fiscal obligations. We have growing interest. Yet, Washington continues creating new commitments. Why? Because the incentives reward it. The politician who promises benefits gets applause. The politician who talks about costs gets attacked. The politician who distributes resources gains supporters. The politician who says, we can't afford that, loses them. Sun Tzu would understand that immediately because incentives shape outcomes. True power works through coercion. And the people who understand incentives are usually the people who understand what's really happening. We'll be right back with our solutions segment.
2: We're just trying to turn a nickel into a dime. That's the bottom line.
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11: We're just trying to turn a nickel into a dime. That's the bottom line.
0: You know, if you've been watching the financial news this week, you've probably noticed something strange. The stock market can't make up its mind. The headlines tell us that AI is changing the world and technology companies are soaring and major market indexes continue to tease new heights. At the same time, oil prices are climbing. Inflation concerns are resurfacing. Mortgage rates remain elevated. Global tensions are high. And many economists still can't agree whether or not we're headed for strong growth or another slowdown. So let me ask you a simple question. If all the good news is happening, why are so many retirees still worried? Are y'all just nervous? Why are so many people that are approaching retirement more anxious now than they were 5 or 10 years ago? And the answer is surprisingly simple. Because retirement isn't about beating the market. It's about replacing a paycheck. And those are two very different objectives. Wall Street focuses on accumulation. Retirees need distribution. Wall Street talks about returns. Retirees need income. Wall Street celebrates growth. Retirees need protection. That's why many people discover that the strategies that help them build wealth may not be the same strategies that help them preserve it. While you're working, a market correction can be frustrating. When you're retired, it can be life-changing. Because once retirement begins, you're no longer just investing. You're withdrawing. You're depending on those assets to support your lifestyle. And that's where many traditional retirement plans begin to show cracks. You see, most retirement portfolios are built on a simple assumption. The market will cooperate. But what happens when it doesn't? What happens if you retire into a bear market? What happens if inflation remains stubbornly high? What happens if interest rates stay elevated? What happens if there's another major market correction that arrives just in the first few years of your retirement? That's not theoretical. That's risk management. And risk management is where retirement planning should begin. Not with returns. Not with projections. Not with hypothetical illustrations. With managing risk. Because before you can grow money, you have to protect money. And before you can create retirement confidence, you have to create retirement stability. That's why we spend so much time here talking about something we call income engineering. Income engineering is the process of designing retirement income intentionally rather than simply hoping a portfolio produces enough cash flow. Think about it this way. When engineers build a bridge, they don't simply hope it holds. They design it to withstand pressure. They account for stress. They prepare for adverse conditions. They build safeguards. Retirement should be approached the same way. A retirement income plan should be designed to function not just when the markets are rising, but also when the markets become unpredictable. Because uncertainty is not an exception. It's normal. Look at it now. And that's where principal protection can become an important part of the conversation. Now, principal protection doesn't mean hiding all of your money under a mattress. It doesn't mean giving up every opportunity for growth. It means creating a portion of your retirement strategy where market downturns cannot directly erode the assets you've worked decades to accumulate. Think about the peace of mind that can create. When the market falls 20%, when financial news turns negative, when headlines become frightening, you know a portion of your retirement assets remain protected. That's not just a financial benefit. That's an emotional benefit. Because one of the greatest challenges retirees face isn't market volatility. It's the fear that comes with market volatility. The fear out of running out of money, the fear of making a mistake, the fear of seeing years of savings disappear during a period where there's little time to recover. And fear often leads to poor decisions. people abandoned long-term strategies because their short-term emotions took over. Retirement planning isn't about the numbers. It's about behavior. Imagine knowing your income is going to arrive regardless of what the market does. You're not waking up every morning wondering what the market's going to do. It's a completely different experience. And that's what retirees are seeking today. Not maximum growth, not speculation, not excitement. 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
12: Disputing claims on a peace deal. I'm Angelo Bavaro, Fox News. Iranian officials are downplaying President Trump's claim that a peace agreement will be signed today.
13: The president announced yesterday on Truth Social that there will be a signing between Iran and the U.S. on this memorandum of understanding, a peace agreement. We're told it will happen electronically. Neither side is meeting in person to do this. The latest from the Iranians, however, is that it will not be signed this weekend. The spokesperson for the Iranian foreign minister told state media it could happen in the coming days, though. As this gets closer to the finish line, the IDF says Israel struck Hezbollah targets in Beirut in response to Hezbollah's fire towards Israeli territory.
12: Fox's Aisha Hosni. Now, that fighting between Israel and Hezbollah has threatened the fragile ceasefire earlier this month. That deal comes after the U.S. and Iran resumed launching strikes across the Middle East last week. That peace deal between the U.S. and Iran could be under threat as Israel continues to launch strikes into Lebanon.
14: The Israelis launched a number of strikes against the Hezbollah commander there in response to drone attacks that were launched over the border this weekend. Iran now says this will not go unanswered. And remember, just last weekend, they fired 30 ballistic missiles into Israel after the IDF launched similar strikes. Now, a diplomat involved in the talks told Fox News the strikes today in Beirut are creating issues with finalizing the deal. They went on to accuse Israel of sabotaging this agreement. The Israelis are pushing back, saying that their civilians are under threat in the northern part of their country, and these will not go unanswered, these attacks over the border.
12: Fox's Trey Yingst. Israel has ignored repeated calls from President Trump to stop launching strikes. 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
12: Chaos breaking out in New York City overnight after the New York Knicks won their first championship in more than 50 years. Fox's Chandley Painter.
18: Tens of thousands of people flooded the streets here in New York City in celebration after the Knicks won. Some of those celebrations did turn unruly, even violent at times. The NYPD says at least one person was shot, four injured in slashings or stabbings, and five police cars were badly damaged. In total, at least 63 arrests were made. Officers in riot gear and police horses were deployed for crowd control. At times, people were also seen throwing objects at those officers and trying to destroy buses. In total, five buses were destroyed.
12: New York City now set to hold a victory parade on Thursday. More than 100 million Americans in the eastern U.S. are facing the threat of severe weather today.
19: Severe thunderstorms threatened to break out along the East Coast from New York all the way down the I-95 corridor. More than 70 million Americans under that level 2 out of 5 risk and another 30 million under the level 1. That 2 out of 5 is expansive. It extends from the capital of New York all the way down through Atlanta, Georgia. And so we've got a lot going on. World Cup matches, a lot of travel probably happening. It is a weekend. So that is going to be a bit of an issue. And it will come in two ways. We've got one round of thunderstorms, more discrete storms in the warm sector of this area of low pressure in this cold front, and then the cold front will be that final blow of damaging wind.
12: Fox Weather's Haley Meyer. President Trump is celebrating his 80th birthday today with UFC fights on the White House grounds. An arena has been erected on the South Lawn where 7 cage fights will be held. The president has sought to tie tonight's event to celebrations of America's 250th anniversary. Cabinet leaders, top administration officials, and 4,000-plus spectators are expected to be there. I'm Angelo Bavaro, and this is Fox News.
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22: 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And Amanda Knox joins Bobby Cass to talk about surviving prison and life nearly 20 years after being wrongfully accused.
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23: You're listening to the Roy West Show here on News Talk 560 KLVI. And I have with me Diane Thompson, and she's with the Big Thicket Association. She's the executive director over there. And first of all, I don't think there's probably anybody that hadn't heard of the Big Thicket, but tell me about your association and what it does.
24: Well, thank you, Roy. Our association was founded in 1964 to protect the Big Thicket region. And after lobbying for many years, finally, the Big Thicket National Preserve was founded in 1974 through legislation in Congress. So our mission is to preserve, conserve it, educate others about the Big Thicket region of Texas. And we've been doing that for 62 years. And we have a lot of programs, and everything we do ties back to that mission statement in preserving, conserving, educating others about that Big Thicket region. And you would be surprised. I meet people all the time who have no idea that the Big Thicket National Preserve comes all the way down. There's a Beaumont unit right here in Beaumont on the Neches River. And I'll tell you, I was in a television interview on Friday, this past Friday. And as soon as I got back with the office phone, the phone rang and a gentleman who has been here a year called and said, hey, I just saw the news that, you know, I want to go on a trip. And we didn't know there's a river here. We didn't know there's Nature's River Adventures and we can go on an eco-history tour. So he learned, and hopefully others will learn through this interview as well, that we have a lot going on and it's all about the Big Thicket.
23: Well, it is. And y'all's eco tour here is fabulous, too, because this is, as you point out, a lot of people may be familiar with the Neches River, but there's a lot of people that are transplants here that don't know a lot about it, certainly don't know the history of it. That could be true for people that grew up here. And y'all educate people through that process.
24: That's true. What we've been doing for the last several months, April, May, and now June, our final month, we're doing a campaign. And this is, like I said, our final month. So better listen carefully if you want to win free tickets, because we have kiosks set up in all these businesses. And I'm about to tell you our businesses for June. So you can visit this business, scan a QR code, you put in your name and a little bit of information. So if you are the random winner for that location for that month of June, we can contact you and then get your mailing address to mail you these tickets. But here are the businesses for June. It's Catherine and Company, that's downtown, Smoke Signals, Estella Boutique, downtown, Farmers Feed and Supply, that's in Jasper, Fresh Start, Lumberton and Silsby, Tyco Farmers Feed and Supply, Seafood Lover, Beaumont West Animal Care, Ivory Bill Boat Tours. 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So we have these kiosks up. You just walk in, scan the QR code, you're registered. Somebody wins at every location every month. And we've already had a lot of winners. We have people calling to redeem their tickets. And so those four free passes get you four seats on one of our Saturday morning eco history tours. These are docent led. It's $100 value. And when you're on that trip, you learn about the history on the Neches River, where the sunken ships are. And if it's low enough, you can see those, you know, protruding out of the water some. Then you go into the Big Thicket National Preserve and you're learning about the flora and the fauna in our preserve national park. And then we take you down to the Port of Beaumont and you learn about what's going on at the Port of Beaumont. You get to see all the big ships and some of the merchant marine ships that are there. And it's a very educational, fun day. The boat's always moving, so there's always a breeze. And in June, our tours are 10 to 12. And then starting July, August, and September, we move them up from 10 to 12 to 9 to 11 to get a cooler part of the day as it gets hotter in Southeast Texas.
23: Because it can warm up, but yes. What a great way to be able to check it out and look behind the curtain, if you will, with experts that know that journey.
24: Absolutely. You know, if you do win those free passes for $100 value, you can also get with that a 1-year membership to Big Thicket Association. That's a $65 family membership that you're getting for free also. That way you get our quarterly bulletin. It tells you about what's going on. Then you get our emails. You're the first to know when we're doing special trips or a special hike. You get to know firsthand before the public, and it's advertised out there and press releases and everything, because a lot of these trips, we do special eco art boats, special hikes, things sell out if they're ones you have to pay for or even sign up for. So you find out first so you can get those tickets before the public, you know, sees that.
23: Well, it is a trip of a lifetime, and then you're going to want to end up scheduling more trips and get more educated because it is such a important part of our history.
24: It's true. You know, we also do private charters for people. They can do it as long as they want, whatever time of day they want, whatever day of the week. We have a lot of precinct buses that come out of Houston, and we love that. It's usually, you know, retired people who are coming, but we had a group a few weeks ago that everybody on board was blind, and the docent, the deckhand, the captain, everybody told me that was one of the best trips they'd ever had because they saw it through their, if you will, eyes. And I mean, they were into all the sounds, the feels, and they just had the best trip. So, and that was, you know, one of our private charters, but we get a chance to share what's going on with them also while they're out. Anybody, you know, that's coming, they get to learn about the Big Thicket and experience in the way that's best for them.
23: Well, that's an incredible, and people can, as you said, a private charter for just an event as well, kind of make it special.
24: Yes. So then we also do eco art boats. We have an eco art boat coming up in June. Now that one's sold out, so I don't want to promote it, but it's a forest therapy trip. And we have one of our docents. She's a docent, deckhand, and yoga instructor. So this is a forest therapy trip. And they did one, it's for the summer solstice. They did one in the spring for the spring equinox. It also sold out. So they're very popular with people wanting to just get in touch with nature and be out there in the Big Thicket.
23: Well, do you think it'll be another year before y'all have one, or you might reschedule one?
24: Well, the summer solstice is coming up this June, but like I said, you know, they're doing it on the summer solstice. I don't know about the winter, but they have done spring and summer very successfully. But we have other art boats also. Like we'll call it an eco art boat, but it'll be for the 4th of July. This one sells out every year. So watch for that if you're interested in that, because what we do is we take you through the Big Thicket National Preserve on the river beforehand and you learn about it. But then we spend the rest of the tour sitting on the water watching the fireworks show downtown. So you get to experience it from the water. And it's a great show. The pictures that people bring back from it are amazing. But you get to see the city of Beaumont's whole July 4th show at a great viewpoint. And you're on the water. The boat is decorated for the 4th. There are lights on it. It's very festive. That one sells out every year also. So that's coming up in July. So when that goes live, people will be signing up for that very quickly also.
23: And how many people can that accommodate?
24: I'm not sure how much they're opening. That might be 28 to 30. Okay.
23: Mm-hmm. So people need to act quickly. And how can they best do that? Through following the website or social media?
24: That will be on website and then social media pages. We have Nature's River Adventures on Facebook and we have Big Thicket Association on Facebook. So go to one of those. It'll be all those places also when that opens up. So that will be soon. Since, you know, we're less than a month away. And then we have other things going on besides Nature's River Adventures. We do science cafes every quarter. And our next one is Monday, June 29th at 6 p.m. And it's at the Log On Cafe and it's on edible plants. So there are lots of edible plants in the Big Thicket region. And Jackie Parker, who's a master naturalist, is going to be talking about the medicinal, nutritional benefits of these edible plants and how they can connect you to nature right here.
23: Well, and the naturesriveradventure.org, y'all have information scattered throughout, but y'all are certainly happy to take donations as well, correct?
24: Of course, yes. And we have some very generous community partners that help make it possible for us to continue our free environmental education classes on the Ivory Bill. We have an environmental educator and she takes schools out and for 4th grade through 12th grade, they can do fifth grade through 12th, they can do water quality testing with the same equipment LMVA uses, as well as TCEQ. So these kids are doing STEM activities on the water, learning about the conditions of the water on the Neches River, analyzing. A lot of them come twice a year to do this.
23: Well, that's an incredible opportunity. And if you have a homeschool group, is that something too that could be chartered for?
24: Yes. It has to be a school. So it's homeschools, private schools, charter schools, public schools, any kind of school. Can book an environmental education tour any time of the year.
23: Mm-hmm. All right. And what's y'all's phone number again?
24: It's 409-790-5166.
23: All right. Well, I know we're about out of time, but I thank you for taking the time to come on. And also this hidden jewel right here in Southeast Texas.
24: Absolutely. Thank you so much for having me.
23: All right. Diana Thompson with the Big Thicket Association. You can find them on Facebook or you can just Google them and you'll be glad you did. Talk to you later.
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1: You're listening to The Roy West Show here on News Talk 560 KLVI. And I have Chelsea Tipton II, the conductor of the Symphony of Southeast Texas, back in the house. Welcome to the show.
2: Great to be here with you all and with your viewers and listeners. Thank you so much for having me on and talking about the wonderful art scene that we have with our symphony and all the different arts in our community here.
1: Well, and we are right around the corner to the 4th of July, which is our 250th anniversary as a country. It's a big day in the city, and it's a big day in the symphony.
2: Yes, it is. And, you know, it's a chance for us to feature some artists from our community. We have Maddie LaForge, who's going to be singing on that program. We have a guest maestro who's going to be conducting on that program, the mayor. Roy West, Maestro Mayor Roy West, and we appreciate you coming, doing the National Emblem March with the orchestra. But we try to make it a fun concert. We try to make it just people coming together after the program. People go outside and watch the fireworks that the city puts on. And I think the Beaumont City puts on a great 4th of July day. It's not just that evening, but there's things happening all around the city and the region that we're so happy to be a part of.
1: Well, and it brings together the diverse community that we have, and they really show up for these events, and it's really a lot of fun. And for some, they're getting exposed to the symphony for the first time. That's and this can set the hook.
2: It really can. And I always say this is a great first concert for people to attend, bring their kids. A lot of short pieces. There's lots of recognizable pieces, maybe a few pieces on there that may be new to people. But it's a good taste of what the symphony can do. And we talk about, of course, our wonderful country, 250 years of our country. The birthday is this season. But also what a great orchestra we've had. This will be our 70th. This is actually the 4th of July concert is the start of our new fiscal year. And this will be our 74th season for the Symphony of Southeast Texas. We've had 74 consecutive years. Even though we had the pandemic in there, we still were able to do all of our concerts. It was a very difficult time, but we did all of our concerts and we found great support. So we appreciate all that Beaumont does for their orchestra. We're getting ready for our 75th season, which will be 2 years from now, but that's gonna be a remarkable milestone for this orchestra. And there are not a lot of orchestras that aren't that age, that haven't been around that amount of time. But it says a lot about our community. And we're so happy when we see you at our concerts. You come to so many of our concerts. You support us. I think that sends an important message of the importance of the arts in our community of Beaumont.
1: Well, it's clearly very important. And, you know, some people, everybody's talents are a little bit different, but I know I didn't get exposed to the symphony until I was a little bit older. Mm-hmm. For those that are looking at me and that know me, I'm a little seasoned. I might be right here in the fourth quarter, if you will. But, we have season tickets, and we really love it. And of course, I think part of it is you're an educator in the midst of being a conductor. You love music, it shows, and you love to share with people the significance of it and educate us along the way for those of us that aren't as familiar.

0: Well, I think that people, for especially for people who are coming to see the symphony for the first time, the Fourth of July concert's a pretty recognizable tunes and that type of thing. For a classical concert, it may be the first, it's probably the first time you may have heard this particular piece of music. It could be a longer piece of music. So if giving some insights or some things to listen for, some things about its history, 5 minutes, I mean 5, 6 minutes, can sometimes open up a piece. I know when I go to the Museum of Fine Arts in Houston, I go with a friend who is an art professor, and she points out things to me that I'm looking at, which just completely opens up the experience for me. So I try to put myself in the place of a person coming to hear this great music for the first time. And what can I say to give them a chance to have the experience to be very meaningful and impactful. We've got a great season coming up for us in the fall. As I said, this is our 74th season coming up. And we try to provide a variety of different types of music. We're also looking at trying to incorporate some visual aspects to the concert as well during the concert. We're going to be really exploring that this year because our society, with all the technology that we have, is not only one that likes to listen to music, but they like to see some type of visual component. So we'll be exploring that. And if we don't continue to evolve as an organization and as an art form, we're going to get left behind. And so we've got some great things, and we're so blessed to have the Julie Rogers Theater that we can rehearse, do all of our rehearsals in, do all our performances. We're wonderfully supported by the city of Beaumont. They give us wonderful support. So we're very blessed to have that place that we can, that space we can call our own in the city.
1: Well, and the Julie Rogers Theater is a beautiful venue, and I think all of it coming together, it can be mystical for our kids. And I know that's one reason you went to the great extent of partnering with neighboring districts to make sure kids get exposed.
0: Absolutely. Part of our DNA is certainly music education. That's where I got my interest. My parents were both music educators, but they exposed me at a very early age to music. And they weren't trying to make me a music major. They weren't trying to make me into to make my career out of music, but they wanted me to have that experience. And I just happened to run with it. But we want to create experiences and memories for the young people. And I have adults come up to me all the time. They say, "I remember when I went to the Julie Rogers to see this dance recital, or to see this musical concert, or to go see the band concert, or to see some show that the Julie Rogers puts on." Those are important milestones. And then that person may not become a musician, but maybe they might be a volunteer for the orchestra or for AMSET downtown. They might want to be on the board to see how they can help provide. But those come from having those early experiences and early touches with those art forms and when they were ch children.
1: Well, and I know your parents, as with so many people, played an important role. But again, just giving you the opportunity, they might have been a little bit in your DNA, to because of their success. But it certainly enhances a community, and it invites young minds to think creatively. And that's how we've ended up with all the different technologies and everything else that we have today.
0: Well, I mean, that's very true. And one of the things that we collaborated with earlier was with the Marsha Woody Academy. We had our first time having the Nutcracker with them this past December. What an incredible collaboration. They were so excited. Our musicians were excited to play that incredible music. And we want to see how we can create other community partnerships. We just did a collaboration with the AMSET a couple of weeks ago, a performance art type of experience for the viewers that were there. And they had to walk around while they were following the music through the art museum. So, there's a really great experience here for people if they want to find out more about the arts on all different levels. And we support not only just music, but all the art forms, and we want them all to thrive because once they all thrive, we all have a chance of really having a great impact on our community.
1: Well, y'all got a great website, but July 4th, right around the corner. Where do people need to buy tickets for that?
0: They don't need to buy tickets at all. It's a free concert, air conditioned in July. Come check it out. 8 o'clock, the Julie Rogers Theater. I'll be conducting. You will be conducting. We're going to have a great time. And it's a free concert. And we were able to do that because of the support of our city. So thank you, Mayor West, for your continued support of the arts, both in your presence, but also your financial support that you all give the symphony year after year after year to make the music happen in this community.
1: Well, thank you for bringing the heart that you bring, and also all the talented musicians that are blessed to be able to play in such a fantastic symphony. And that all happens right here because of the Symphony of Southeast Texas. And I just want to thank you for always taking the time to come on and promote.
0: My pleasure. And thank you. Thank you for all you do.
1: All right. We'll talk to you soon.
0: All right now.
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3: News. I'm Paul Stevens. The White House continues to say a deal with Iran is scheduled to be signed sometime today. Iran's foreign minister, though, saying the likelihood of a final plan is also high.
4: Iranian state media released their own details, emphasizing U.S. commitments to lift sanctions, withdraw its forces, and release frozen Iranian funds.
3: And that's Fox's Max Gordon in Dubai. Congress not renewing an intelligence law that would allow the feds to conduct wireless wiretaps on foreign nationals.
5: Legal authority for the government's foremost intelligence gathering weapon to foil terrorism, FISA Section 702, expires. There's worry about unprecedented vulnerabilities this summer.
3: Fox's Chad Pergram in D.C. The New York Knicks, NBA champions for the first time in over 50 years, downing San Antonio 94-90 last night. They win that series 4-1, first title in 53 years. 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
1: 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And I have with me Sarah Harden with the Ark of Greater Boma. Welcome back to the show.
6: Thanks for having me.
1: Well, here we are already in June, and the Ark of Greater Beaumont has had a busy year.
6: Just
1: added on to some space. Tell people everything about what's going on.
6: Well, yeah, we started the construction process in late November and have finally this week really just gotten to start utilizing our new space. We've got a fantastic library that kind of supports our book clubs now, and it'll be an opportunity for parents and even some of our people to get in. And if they need a little quiet place, they can come read or just hang out. There's a computer station in there. We have real offices now. We're out of our office trailer, and they're really getting organized and getting to kind of go through and purge some old things that we don't necessarily need and make room for all the new and fun activities that we've got on the calendar this year, for the rest of the year, and then years to come. We've got a great little sensory room that will support our children's programs. Our Parents Night Out kiddos can get in there if they need to decompress or just kind of have some quiet time. It's going to really enable us to have kiddos that might have some overstimulation issues and stuff, and so it's going to be great to utilize that in the upcoming months. And then we have fantastic new classroom space that our art classes can meet in there. Parents can come for lunch and learns. But through all of this construction, we have had a full calendar of events. Everything has been continuing on: our book clubs, our art classes, our exercise classes, Parents Night Out, that looked a little different, but it's been challenging but great, and we're super excited because we're seeing the end results now.
1: Well, you have done a tremendous job leading the organization, and you know, this is something that until the radio show, I had very little experience with, and now have seen what an and just tremendous impact that it has in the local area, really multiple counties. Yeah. Tell people about the Ark of Greater Beaumont and why it's so important.
6: So the Ark of Greater Beaumont is a nonprofit here that has programs for adults and kids with disabilities. And we support them. We support their families. Over the last 3-4 months, we have had our offices in the main building where all our programs happen. And I've always had a sense of how much all of our people consider the Ark a home. But I really have gotten to feel it over the last 2 or 3 months. We are their social life. We are the support they need. A lot of our adults especially live in group homes, and they sometimes see family. They have staff that kind of help support them and stuff, but I feel like we're kind of that little bird on their shoulder or that support person that's kind of helping guide them of what's acceptable, what's not, how to be active in the community, how to volunteer in the community, where to find resources. And we're good mentors for them, but we also have a ton of fun at the same time. As far as the adults, you know, we really get to mentor them, but the children and their families, we can be a source of information, support. We can help connect them with other families that, you know, are not in exactly the same situation, but similar situations to what they're going through, and connect them with resources. And it's great. That's just a little bit of what we do. We have a lot of activities. I think this week alone, we have about 9 different activities going on during the day and in the evening. And it's like this week to week, everything. We've got a lot of fun stuff that we do regularly.
1: Well, and it is such an important part. And, you know, oftentimes, you know, when people, people have children with disabilities, they're unfamiliar with that world and the resources that are going to be important to them. So it is a family. It is a community. It is a place to go and learn. And then as I get reminded at your style show, you know, there's very little for adults with disabilities to do. And this is just an important local center for families and people with disabilities to be able to gather.
6: Yeah. And then I'm going to say, honestly, we have guys and girls nights that we do. We switch off months, and the girls nights, they do fun stuff. They do a lot more fun stuff than I feel like I do with my friends. But we've had spa night. We do, we've done a self-defense night, which was fun, you know, just to teach them to be aware. The guys nights, our last one was over at Five Under, and there was a lot of guys that got to swing a golf club for the first time. And it's just really an opportunity for them to, get together with friends. They don't have that built-in ability a lot of the time to like make plans, to call a friend up. And then if they do have that, then they don't necessarily always have transportation to get to those places. Right. And so we are a structured social opportunity for them to kind of look forward to. And then when they're here, you know, we can help guide them to what's appropriate behavior. We have date nights too. That's a big one. It's a safe place for them to kind of work on relationship skills and see their significant others. We often have proposals those nights, and they may get proposed to every single month that we've got date night going on. But it really is. It's just they learn a lot. We have a lot of fun. I have a 14-year-old Annie that has Down syndrome, and so it makes it, I have a special tie to this organization and what we do. It really gives me encouragement about the future for her. You know, if we've got all these great things going on and are creating all these strong, somewhat or very independent people with disabilities, there's no telling what my Annie can do down the road, or any of the other kiddos that are involved in our programs. And so it really is a neat environment. It's an easy job to come to because we do have a whole lot of fun.
1: Well, and I can testify that y'all do have fun. I love to get by y'all's events. And because it is, everything's a celebration. And we get reminded how important it is to, you know, together as a community. And, partly for me, it's kind of more perfect times. Oftentimes in today's world, we're so critical about everything, you know, in the social media world. And that it's a very sweet place.
6: Everything is appreciated more up here, you know, like I'm getting a little emotional talking about them coming in to see our new library, our book clubs, just their reactions to the space. Like, they appreciate things and they don't take anything for granted. And so this has even been a more fun process, seeing their reactions and, you know, their excitement about the things that they're going to get to do up here and the ways that we've grown and everything. And so one thing I do want to mention for anybody that hasn't heard of us or is excited to learn more about the ARC, all of the activities and stuff that I've talked about, we do not charge for. We are, we want them to be able to come to activities. We want them to use us as a resource without ever having to worry about finances or where the money's going to come to pay for activities. So that's why we work so hard to find funding from the community. That's why we work so hard to apply for grants to support all these programs so that we can do more for everyone that wants to be up here and involved.
1: Well, and y'all have got a great website. You've got Facebook. It's a great way to be able to contact you through the phone, through email, or through one of those social medias to get more involved.
6: Yeah, Facebook is the one I normally point people to because we have a full list of our events on there. A lot of the times there's a quick little registration link that lets us know how many people are coming, how much supplies we need to buy. But that's the easiest way to find us. And if you've got any questions or want to volunteer, just give us a call up here and we'll get you set up.
1: All right. The Ark of Greater Beaumont, it's easy to find. And Sarah Harden, thank you so much for all you do.
6: No, thank you for having me again.
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1: You're listening to the Roy West Show here on News Talk 560 KLVI. And folks, with me this morning, I have Eddie Johnson, and he is the director of the Humane Society of Southeast Texas. Welcome back to the show, Eddie.
17: Thank you for having me, Mayor.
1: It's my pleasure. And if you would, there's probably very few people that hadn't heard of the Humane Society of Southeast Texas, but tell people what it is that y'all do.
17: Well, we do a little bit of everything. We were founded in 1962 as a Humane Educational Council for Southeast Texas. We transitioned to a more common name, Humane Society, in the 80s. But the mission stays the same. Education is at the heart of everything we do. Educating the public on humane animal care, as well as we have a full service vet clinic here that offers spay and neuter wellness services. Primarily targeted for low-income families here in Beaumont in Southeast Texas, but there aren't any income restrictions to our services.
1: Well, and so y'all have a physical location as well.
17: Yes. We're at 2050 Spindletop Avenue here in Beaumont. We're just down from the Lamar campus.
1: Yes. And near Highway 69 there.
17: Yes,
1: so,
17: sir.
1: I know sometimes people get confused in terms of Beaumont Animal Care, which is mm-hmm. the city of Beaumont yes. department, versus Humane Society. Help people understand the differences and the reason we have both.
17: Okay. So, yeah, we do. We have both, and it's great that we have both. So Beaumont Animal Care, they're the city municipal shelter, whereas us, the Humane Society, we're a private nonprofit animal shelter and rescue. With us being a nonprofit, we do not receive any state, federal, city, no government funding. All of our funding comes through private grants and community donations.
18: Well, and so the work y'all do is clearly important because y'all aren't, first of all, y'all aren't just limited to the scope of Omaha, Texas.
17: No. We have people driving for our wellness clinic from Louisiana. I mean, if you are able to go online and fill out an adoption, surrender, or clinic request, and you're willing to work, make the drive, come on. We service all of the area.
18: Okay. And being a 501c3, I imagine y'all can use volunteers as well as people that want to make financial donations.
17: Yes, sir. We are always in need of volunteers. Our biggest expense right now is with any nonprofit is your payroll expense. So with being a nonprofit and wanting to utilize the community's investment as best we can, we always need volunteers, as we're always short-staffed, because all of our funding goes directly to the animals.
18: Certainly makes sense. And if somebody wanted to get more information, do y'all have a website where it can tell you a little bit about all of it?
17: Yes, sir. You can go to humanesocietyofsoutheasttexas.org. 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
18: Well, and I'm looking at the website right now. You know, some people may not, you know, they are thinking about adopting, don't realize that y'all also offer a foster component.
17: Yes. So if you're on the fence, you're not sure whether you're ready to commit full time to a new animal because it is a big commitment. And you want to, we have a foster to adopt program. That's where you'll bring the animal home for a week. We provide the crates, bedding, and food that they need for that week. And it's a trial basis. And then by the end of that week, you're going to kind of see if it's going to be a right fit for you or not.
18: Well, it's a great way to do it. And online, you can also make donations, whether they're you give once or you make monthly donations.
17: Yes, sir. You can make them all directly online, and it all is secure payments.
18: Well, and certainly being able to take care of animals, oftentimes people don't fully understand what it is they're getting into.
17: No.
18: And y'all provide, and I mean, that's one reason y'all exist, is people get them and then all of a sudden they realize, hey, I'm not cut out for this.
17: Yes, that is a big factor in it. People think, well, I'm just going to bring a new cute puppy or kitten home, give us some food every week, and then we're done with it. But it's a lot goes into it, a lot. On average, a healthy animal will cost anywhere from $1,500 to $2,000 a year. That's just meeting their basic needs. So,
18: do y'all have any classes as well if people are interested in getting educated about this?
17: Yes, we're happy to, if you come in anytime, we'll educate you. We are looking to get some classes set up this fall on humane animal care. We're hoping to partner with Beaumont Animal Care, but that's still in the early phases of getting that all set up. We do have a TNR class coming up with Friends of Ferals. That's going to be this coming July 18th. So stay tuned into our Facebook feeds for any changes in that date or time.
18: Well, and the Humane Society, y'all, I just want to applaud you on the work that you do because it does make a difference. And the education component, as you've talked about, is an important component, because if you're thinking about getting an animal, you know, spend a little bit of time at the Humane Society because you may end up deciding to adopt through there, but also through just a little bit of volunteering, you can get better educated and also be a better pet owner.
17: Yes, most definitely.
18: All right. And let's talk about, which I know all this is on the website, but if people aren't online, how do they go about contacting y'all?
17: You can just give us a phone call. Our phone number here at the shelter is 409-833-0504. Our physical address is 2050 Spindletop Avenue here in Beaumont.
18: And also with that, what are y'all's hours that y'all are open?
17: Okay, so we're open Tuesday through Saturday from 11 a.m. to 4:30 p.m. Sundays, we're open from 12 to 4. We are closed on Mondays.
18: And I assume for volunteers that are working there in the shelter, there's some kind of training that goes on?
17: Yes. So once you get your volunteer paperwork sent in through our website, our volunteer coordinator will give you a call. We do a volunteer orientation. We go over all the do's, don'ts. This is how you do everything. So that way you're set for success. And then once you come in and get your orientation done, we'll get you on the schedule.
18: Well, and since animals need your love 365 days a year, 24 hours a day, I imagine you really can't have too many volunteers.
17: No, we can never have enough volunteers. No, sir. No, sir.
18: All right.
17: Every day of the year.
18: Well, I know y'all have got a great website. That is the Humane Society of SoutheastTexas.org. So go there to get more information, or you can go to their physical location at 2050 Spindletop Avenue, Tuesday, 11 to 4:30, Tuesday through Saturday, and Sunday from noon to 4. And Eddie, I just want to thank you for all that you do and look forward to visiting with you again soon.
17: All right. Thank you, Mayor West. You have a good one.
18: All right, you too. Thank you.
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18: 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all the activities they have this summer. And you can find them at the Big Thicket Association in Nature's River Rally Days as well. And then I was talking to Sarah Harden with the Ark of Greater Boma, which provides services to kids and adults with disabilities. And all these services are free. Be sure to check them out. You can find it at the Ark of Greater Boma. They're on Facebook, and they have a web page, but I think Facebook's most up to date. Then Chelsea Tipton, the conductor with
1: the Symphony of Southeast Texas was back on talking about this past year, this upcoming season that's going to be phenomenal, and the 4th of July celebration that the Symphony will be playing for at the Julie Rogers on the 4th of July at 8 p.m. It's a free concert. And I get to do a little bit of conducting as mayor. So it's going to be a great time. And then Eddie Johnson with the Humane Society of Southeast Texas and the services that they provide throughout Southeast Texas. And folks, I like to remind people that when it's time to buy a house or refinance your house, give us a call at the Roy West team at Guild Mortgage, 409-866-1901, or you can go to our website at roywestteam.com. 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
3: Waiting for an update, I'm Paul Stevens, Fox News. President Trump claims a peace deal to end the U.S. war with Iran could be signed later today. In Tel Aviv, Israel, Fox's Trey Inks.
24: The prime minister of Pakistan on Saturday posted to X saying, quote, "We are closer to a peace deal than ever before." This after President Trump posted to True Social overnight saying, in part, quote, "My agreement with Iran is the exact opposite, a wall to no nuclear weapon. In fact, they no longer want a nuclear weapon, nor will they have one, either through purchase, development, or any other form of procurement." The Iranians are continuing provocative action in the Strait of Hormuz as diplomatic efforts progress. CENTCOM said Saturday on X that Iran launched multiple one-way attack drones in an attempt to strike commercial ships transiting the Strait of Hormuz.
3: Iran, meantime, contradicting President Trump a bit, claiming the deal will not be signed today and that concessions about the Iranian nuclear plan are actually not in that deal. The president also criticizing Israel's new strikes on Hezbollah in Lebanon and is calling for an end to that fighting, tells us Aisha Hosni.
25: The president wrote this morning's attack on Beirut should not have happened, particularly on a special day when we are so close to a peace deal with Iran. He says that Israel does have a right to defend itself against threats, but the attack it was responding to was very small and meaningless, he writes. Nobody was hurt, injured, or killed. Now, this comes a couple of hours after the IDF came out and said that they did strike parts of Beirut today in response to Hezbollah's fire towards Israeli territory, saying they're not going to tolerate this kind of fire into their territory.
3: And Israel previously ignoring similar demands from the White House to stop attacking Hezbollah. 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
3: Chaos breaking out in parts of New York City overnight last night into this morning after a few crowds celebrating the New York Knicks championship win get a little out of hand.
5: Several arrests were made and damage has been reported across the city. Multiple cars, including NYPD police cars, were damaged, including their windshields busted in. Video also shows officers in riot gear and on police horses for crowd control. At times, people were also seen throwing objects at those officers. Other Knicks fans were seen climbing on top of light poles, cars, and buses. In Times Square, a school bus was set on fire, while fans also set fire to trash cans, and lots of fireworks were also set off. At one point, a person set off flares on top of a bus.
3: And again, Fox's Chanley Painter there. The Knicks winning their first title in more than 50 years. Yes, the city will hold one of those iconic official celebrations, a parade down the Canyon of Heroes later on this week. More than 100 million Americans under a storm threat today as winds and hail target cities up and down the I-95 corridor. Damaging winds and hail targeting major cities. The level 2 of 5 risk runs from Atlanta all the way to and through New York City. The Northeast remains under a threat of severe weather today, with more than 100 million Americans at risk of severe storms, with again damaging wind gusts and hail throughout the evening. This coming on the heels of severe weather events that were fueled by near record heat in spots, with temperatures reaching the mid-90s from the Carolinas to New York City. Storms knocking out power to 61,000 customers in western PA, across the Northeast and the Mid-Atlantic, and severe weather threat more than 70 million people from Kentucky to Vermont on Friday afternoon. I'm Paul Stevens. 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

0: 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Glenn Beck is on.
1: Hello, America. Welcome to the Glenn Beck Program. There's a lot going on. I spoke to the president after his appearance on Meet the Press, and I want to talk to you about that, and also something that we spoke about briefly as well. He's a remarkable man. But anyway, I'll give you that coming up in just a little while. He left the Meet the Press interview, and let me give you a little bit of just a clip of this. Listen.
2: Do you think it's appropriate that they have an election and 5 days later they're nowhere close to picking
3: State and local officials acknowledge they are slow. They're urging.
2: No, they're crooked.
3: They're urging the votes to be counted quick. That's how they vote in California.
2: Just like you're crooked. Your press is crooked and Meet the Press is crooked.
3: To be fair, I'm not crooked, but let's
2: really?
3: Let's
2: well, continue. You play right into their hands.
3: Let's continue.
2: You're either crooked or you're stupid. Play right into their hands with this. You know that these elections are rigged. Your network knows that they're rigged. You know that I won an election in a landslide, and I got 94% bad press.
3: But Mr. President,
2: you know why I got
3: never
2: that?
3: Presented
2: because you have no credibility.
3: But you've never presented evidence that it was rigged. Let's keep talking about. I want to talk about Todd.
2: You have more evidence.
1: Okay, stop. He goes on, and then he just gets up and walks out, as he should have. But she said, "There's no evidence. There's no evidence. There's no evidence." Okay. Let me talk to Bill Azzaley. Now, he is the first assistant U.S. attorney for the Central District of California. There are several election fraud investigations going on in California. What did they have that would warrant a federal investigation? We'll ask the man who actually knows, not a member of the press, in 60 seconds. Let's talk about something that matters more every year. 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
2: So, you know, last week we talked about several politicians. Plattner is one of them that you can't believe is being elected. There is the other guy who is in, what was it, the 11th district in New Jersey. That, you know, is an Islamist and a guy who appears to be connected to terror in the past and either Al-Qaeda or ISIS. I think it was Al-Qaeda. And then, Ricky, do we have that audio I sent you of this guy who's running for office in Texas? And this guy is just emblematic of the kind of people that we see more and more of today. Listen to this.

0: believe a guy who hates American veterans, who gave him the freedom to say what you're saying.
1: No one
0: right
1: gave me
0: now.
1: Freedom. My parents are the only people that made sacrifice. No vet has made any sacrifice. I want to make that clear.
2: What?
1: I do not support the U.S. military. No, I do not support the United States. I look down on both entities. I want to make that clear.
3: You don't, how do you feel about veterans?
4: I don't support veterans.
3: What?
1: No, I love it. The only vets
0: I support are the ones that take care of taxes.
5: Okay. So this guy's running for office in Texas, and he's not going to win. He's run before. He's a crazy man, et cetera, et cetera. But you know what? That's the way it used to be. Oh, he's a crazy guy. He runs all the time, and nobody's paying attention to him, and he's not going to win. But now you hear people say crazy things like that, and they end up getting on the ballot and winning, or at least coming close if they don't win. I mean, we have some people that are running right now that are crazy, crazy. Plattner is one of them. The guy is crazy, dangerous, a Nazi, abusive, allegedly. I mean, it just doesn't stop with this guy. And somebody said last week when we were talking about the Islamist that is running for New Jersey, somebody said, you got to find a way to stop him. We can't have this. And I got several calls on that. That's actually not a good idea. And I want to tell you why. And I want to show you what you can do. But it's not this. It's not what you're thinking it is. And we'll talk about that coming up next. Stand by. Oh, and meet the press and the president's appearance on that also coming up. Hey, join our education movement with The Insider. 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
21: 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The new season of The Four Seasons on Netflix slides back to 5 with Your Friends and Neighbors on Apple TV in at 7. Debuting at the 6th spot this week is the new Apple TV remake of Cape Fear. Off Campus on Amazon Prime Video slips back to 5 with Euphoria on HBO Max up to 4. The Burrows on Netflix remains at 3 this week after capturing the top spot last week. Spider-Noir starring Nicolas Cage on Amazon Prime Video slides back to 2. And that means Widow's Bay on Apple TV is back on top this week, your number one streamed show.
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23: News. I'm Carmen Roberts. The president says the U.S. and Iran will sign a deal within hours.
24: President Trump telling Fox News this will take place electronically, and then a week from now, there is expected to be an in-person signing that could take place somewhere in Europe.
23: Fox's Trey Yingston, Tel Aviv. Iran has not confirmed when it will sign a memorandum of understanding. A plane crashed this afternoon in Missouri, killing all 12 people on board. Authorities still on the scene. Knicks fever explodes in New York, ending a 53-year drought for the title. The celebrations turned chaotic and violent overnight, though.
25: In total, at least 63 arrests were made. Officers in riot gear and police horses were deployed for crowd control.
23: Fox's Chandley Painter. 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
0: 15 seconds.

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0: Glamback Weekend. 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
1: Hello, America. I've got a story here that I don't know if you're paying much attention to. You should. We are repeating history over and over and over again. It's time to break the cycle. I want to talk to you a little bit about the killing of Austin Metcalf. He was a 17-year-old high school athlete, and somebody comes in, Carmelo Anthony, and the charge is that in front of, I think, 19 witnesses, he gets hostile, pulls out a knife, and stabs Austin in the heart. I want to tell you, this wasn't looking good for justice just a week ago, and now the testimony is coming out, and it is looking really, really bad for Carmelo, the alleged killer. And I want to tell you this story and what it means to our society and what we need to learn from it, finally, and break this cycle. We'll do that in 60 seconds. 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

0: This is going to come as a surprise to you. Goes to the Knicks game, play cut 13. Here he is. This is what happened when they showed him on the big screen. Oh my gosh. Are they booing him? They're booing him in New York. Who would have seen this coming, people? He's underwater in New York. Who would have seen it coming? Relax. Relax. It's the people who put Mom Donnie in office. Relax. Now, is he having his best day? No. And that's mainly because I think people are like, hey, my gas is getting really expensive. What the heck is happening with Iran? I am trying really hard not to just be another voice in the noise. I'm trying really hard to make sure that I show you why stories matter, and show you the principles that we need to return to be able to fix the problem. And I'm trying really super hard not to be partisan about it, but to reach out to as many people who are willing to listen to see if there's another way. And we're doing everything we can. And I would ask that you would join us on this journey with Torch by becoming a Torch member. 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
16: You are not going to want to miss this. 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And Amanda Knox joins Bobby Cass to talk about surviving prison and life nearly 20 years after being wrongfully accused.
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18: Fox News, I'm Carmen Roberts. President Trump tells Fox News the U.S. and Iran will sign a deal by this afternoon. Iran's foreign minister says it's likely they will finalize something.
19: Iranian state media released their own details, emphasizing U.S. commitments to lift sanctions, withdraw its forces, and release frozen Iranian funds.
18: Fox's Max Gordon in Dubai. Congress failed to renew an intelligence law allowing the government to conduct wiretaps on foreign nationals.
20: Legal authority for the government's foremost intelligence gathering weapon to foil terrorism, FISA Section 702, expires. There's worry about unprecedented vulnerabilities this summer.
18: Fox's Chad Pergram. And a tragic plane crash in Missouri kills all 12 people on board. That small skydiving plane went down today near Butler Memorial Airport. 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

0: time, it will only get worse, and then they won't listen to you anymore. They barely listen. If they're, you're like my kids, they barely listen to you anyway. But you've got to make sure that you are a place where you can, they can tell you anything. And believe me, my son and my daughter have told me things that I'm like, oh my gosh, don't react, don't react. You ever had a kid tell you anything like that? Where you're like, oh, okay. Yeah, that's no big deal. And inside you're like, ah! Don't react that way. Okay, all right, I understand that. I need some time. Can I think on that? Let's talk about that some more. That's really interesting. I'm glad you told me that. No, I'm not. Inside. No, I'm not. I didn't want to know that. I didn't want to know that. Yes, you do. Because they are so lonely. They are looking on who they are. If you can't help them find safe places to help mold. My father said to me when I was young, I've said this a million times, son, the two most powerful words in any language is I am, and it's usually followed by a blank. I am blank. I am happy. I am sad. I am a monster. I am worthless. I am great. Whatever it is, I am is usually followed with a blank. And if you don't fill that in, I'll never forget the way he said it. He leaned into me and he said, believe me, there are all kinds of people that are just waiting to fill it in for you. You make the choice on what you fill that blank with. And be very careful, because that's who you will be. Share that with your kids. More in just a second.
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2: 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I mean, like, this dude has to be knocked over the head, like, hard.
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0: You know, I told you at the beginning of this hour, I said, you know, we don't have a story anymore. We don't know our story. Without a story, that is what human beings search for. That's how we understand the world, through stories. And it gives us meaning, gives our life meaning and purpose. And that's, they're looking to make a difference. They want to join something that is good, that will make the world a better place. I so urge you to listen either on the podcast, you can available anywhere, or you can get it commercial free and they're way ahead. We have episode 1 through 15, episode 11 through 15 drop for Torch Insiders. And it is the American story. It's based on the book written by David Barton. If you haven't gotten the book, you should. David Barton, The American Story. And Nathan Nipper, one of my best historians and writers on the staff, he wrote this up. It takes us literally, I mean, we've spent thousands of hours on those 15 episodes. We want you to hear it, because if I would have heard history like that when I was young, I would have loved history. And if you're listening to it, especially if you're taking a vacation or something, you're driving across the country, or you're just in the car with a

0: every day. Let me give you an example. My kids hated history when they were young. I'd pick them up from school every day and I would tell them history. And we had a 15-minute drive. And I would say, let me tell you about Columbus. And I would start on a Columbus story and it might last a week or so in 15-minute chunks. Both my kids, my older kids that experienced that, they both majored in history in college. They hated history. 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
25: I'm Carmen Roberts. President Trump blasted Israel today over its strike on Beirut, calling the retaliation for Hezbollah drone attacks overboard and badly timed as the U.S. and Iran prepare to sign a deal. Fox's Trey Yingst reports from Tel Aviv.
26: President Trump told me he asked Netanyahu, "What the F are you doing?" He told the Israelis not to conduct more strikes against Lebanon at risk of derailing the progress toward a broader agreement. Again, the president is optimistic. He says he will ask Iran not to launch missiles at Israel in response.
25: And a skydiving plane crashed near the airport in Butler, Missouri today, killing all 12 people on board.
27: At some point, we'll get the green light to start recovering those families' loved ones and getting them positively identified and then turned over to the family at their wishes.
25: Bates County Sheriff Chad Anderson, America's listening to Fox News.